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6: A jury in Las Vegas has reached a verdict of guilty in the Tupac Shakur murder trial. Dwayne Keefe D. Davis had pled not guilty. He was accused of planning the 1996 drive-by shooting that claimed Tupac's life. That verdict just read inside a Las Vegas courtroom. Davis now faces life behind bars. He's the only person ever charged in the murder. Jury deliberations will resume Tuesday in the Massachusetts triple murder trial of Lindsay Clancy. They began their deliberations last Thursday. Clancy's admitted to strangling her three young children in 2023, but has pled guilty to three counts of first-degree murder. Prosecutors allege the killings were premeditated. The defense says Clancy was suffering from a postpartum psychotic break. Search and recovery efforts are underway in the Grand Canyon after flash flooding there killed at least two people and left more than a dozen others missing. A man's body was recovered along the Colorado River, though it's not clear when or where the second body was found. Officials say the flooding has damaged a key water pipeline serving tourists. As a result, the park has limited water resources ahead of the Labor Day weekend. Police in New York City say one person was fatally stabbed in Times Square today, and the suspect was shot and killed by police.
7: Authorities are investigating the incident that happened around 4:30 p.m. on Monday in a tourist-heavy area near West 43rd Street and 7th Avenue. In videos posted to social media, a woman is seen holding two kitchen knives and was ordered to drop the weapons. Officers then opened fire after she started advancing towards them, swinging the knives. The New York Times reports she allegedly stabbed two people before the shooting, and one of those victims died at the hospital. In New York, I'm Lizzie Radovalli.
6: Officials say the death toll is now more than 930 after destructive flooding in the Nepal-Tibet border region. And they say more than 4,400 people are still missing. The State Department says at least 85 Americans were still among the missing as of Sunday. I'm Scott Carr.
8: Hey there, I'm Jason Alexander, and this is my dear friend, Peter Tilden.
9: Hey, Jay. By the way, the script says best friend.
8: Yes, it does, Peter. Anyway, Peter and I met over 25 years ago and became really good friends.
9: Best friends.
8: Mm-hmm, because we had two things in common. Number one, we like to argue about everything. Driving, food, music.
9: No, we don't. And number two, when things annoy us or they perplex us or just don't seem to make any sense, whether it's something in the news or in our personal lives, we go, really, no, really.
8: And then we have to find answers.
9: So we created a podcast called Really, No, Really. It's about finding the answers to all the things that make us go, really? No, really? Jerry Seinfeld wondered why they refused to make the stall door go all the way to the floor in a public bathroom, but he didn't get an answer. We did, by reaching out to an expert.
8: And talking dogs, really? No, really? We spoke to the pet parent of a dog who's become a social media star to find out if pressing buttons on a soundboard with a paw or a nose is truly communicating, or are they just showing off?
9: Competitive eaters, they don't chew during competitions. How about that?
8: Really? No, really?
9: That's what we heard. So we spoke to some of the biggest champions of the hot dog eats hot dog world of competitive eating to get the answer. And those are just a few of the things we'll explore on the Really Know Really podcast with Jason Alexander and Peter Tilden.
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0: long time. I do. Not in the most abusive way, but I don't think that America's best interests have been advocated. And by the way, I think that's true with regard to Mexico as well. I think it's also true with regard to Ukraine and most countries. Part of the reason the establishment of both parties didn't like Trump is this whole idea of America first gives them discomfort. They want to travel to Europe and be feted. They want to be toasted as these great Americans. Well, other countries only toast you and honor you when they're getting the better of you. And I think for too long, all of the various interests that lobby in this country for that home country have meant that no one is really advocating for America's best interest. And I think that created a trade imbalance. I don't expect our relationship with every country to be an equal relationship. I don't. I understand that. We tend to export finished products, expensive, value-added products. And many countries simply aren't a market for that. And many countries export products that are cheap and labor-intensive. Bangladesh and products made of jute would be a great example. They're not going to be buyers of what we're selling. That's just the way it is. But I think that whatever one may think of Trump's, of the methods to his madness, I do think he's brought to the forefront an honest discussion of our trade with other countries. And I understand that a lot of people don't like him trolling Canada. Okay, I do. I find it funny. Well, over the weekend, he signed an executive order to rename Lake Ontario to Lake America. And the Trump partisans love it. And the kind of people who threatened to leave the country if he won, oh, this upsets them so much. This really, really gets them. This is just a shame they cannot bear. They're so upset. Maybe they'll threaten to leave again. They never leave. Why is Alec Baldwin still here? Well, the internet took over after the Lake America, and I ran across some memes suggesting we should call the Canadian geese Donald Ducks. Okay, you gotta admit that's funny, right? We can laugh about something. Well, it is funny to us, but there's a certain famous duck who is worried. You know, you can't just say you'll Xerox something or Xerox comes after you. There's a certain famous duck who's worried about identity theft, and he's taking this to court.
1: Now, Your Honor, and ladies and gentlemen of the jury, I may not be a big city lawyer, but I know a goose when I see one. And I counted 40 of them Tuesday in the Kroger parking lot. Every last one answering to Donald Duck. That, in the trade, is what we call likelihood of confusion. My client has held that name since 1934. He earned it. Sailor shirt, bad temper, voice like a screen door in a high wind. Now these Canada geese, and I say Canada, sir, not as an insult, as a matter of record. They come down here every winter. They eat, they mess on the Baptist church steps, and they do not honk in English. Now they want the name. Now I'm gonna tell you how the cow ate the cabbage. A goose is not a duck. And you can tell my client, a duck, wears a sailor top. My client, a duck, wears a little blue hat. And my client, a duck, wears nothing whatsoever below the belt. Likelihood of confusion. Your Honor, I'd like to strike that third one. We will be in breeches by Monday.

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8: Defendant Dwayne Davis has been found guilty for the murder of rapper Tupac Shakur. Davis had stood accused of orchestrating the killing in 1996 near the Las Vegas Strip. The verdict was read Monday inside a Las Vegas courtroom.
9: We, the jury in the above entitled case, find the defendant Dwayne Keith Davis as follows. Count one, murder with use of a deadly weapon. Guilty of first degree murder with use of a deadly weapon.
8: Davis is the only person ever charged in the murder. He now faces life behind bars. At least two people are dead, 15 are still missing after catastrophic flash flooding raced through the Grand Canyon over the weekend. A man's body was found along the Colorado River. It's not clear when or where a second body has been found. Officials say intense rainfall started Saturday, sending water rushing through the canyon. More than 60 people had to be airlifted to safety from Phantom Ranch and the lower North Kaibab Trail. 21 states, including New Jersey, are now teaming up with the Federal Trade Commission to sue Amazon over claims the online retailer has been overcharging its advertisers. Here's Levon Putney.
10: State Attorney General Jennifer Davenport and her office's Consumer Affairs Division joined a bipartisan coalition arguing Amazon hid surcharges on over a half million small and medium-sized businesses to rake in tens of billions of dollars. The states and the feds also claim the e-commerce site rigged the auctions it uses to set advertisement prices, replace pricing results set at the auctions with inflated prices to pad profits, and then they accuse Amazon of changing the auction rules in 2019 to hide surcharges and gave false and misleading answers when asked if the format changed. No comment from Amazon. I'm Levon Putney.
8: Jury deliberations will resume Tuesday in the Massachusetts triple murder trial of Lindsey Clancy. The jury had started deliberating last Thursday. Clancy's admitted to strangling her three young children in 2023. She's pled not guilty, claiming she was suffering from a postpartum psychotic break. I'm Scott Carr.
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3: This is in German. Do not buy unless you speak German. As you can tell from this review, I speak English and not German.
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4: Can't you just make a movie about mobsters where they don't swear?
0: 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September 11th was still more than a week away.
4: He claiming Mr. Rogers had something to do with 9/11?
3: I think he's not claiming it. 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
0: We'll go on a journey of self-discovery.
4: Night of the Comet is one of the greatest movies.
3: Yeah. Well,
4: no, it's not, but... I immediately back off this.
0: And confront our own shameful opinions.
4: Why should the pros who get, at least they get paid for it? 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Like, my opinion on, what was that band that I really got out in front of?
3: The New Radicals.
4: The New Radicals. Yeah, I was like, I think this guy's

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0: Change is frightening. I am not a person who enjoys change. I don't look forward to change. I think hope and change is a stupid campaign slogan for stupid people. And that's who elected Barack Obama. And there's a certain amount of I told you so for the people who thought that Barack Obama was going to make their lives so much better. Because he told them they were victims and they wanted to be victims. They desperately want to be victims. There is a syndrome, a condition where people choose to be, it's infantilism. They choose to be infants as adults because they don't want to make decisions. They don't want to be responsible. They don't want to carry the burden. They want someone else to. They shirk any sense of duty. You've seen that many, many times. And you know what? I don't want to do that right now. I don't want to do that right now. I'm going to come back to that. There's a reason for that. A friend of mine sent an email, said they took their truck in for service at the dealer. Within a couple of minutes, received a text from an outside company, not the people that were servicing their truck, wanting to purchase the truck. Which means that the place that was working on the truck was selling the information to an outside service to buy that truck. And so I know you're supposed to simply say, well, that's just the way things are now. But it doesn't have to be. That's offensive. That's bothersome. I'm bothered when I'm behind somebody checking out and the person on the other side says, what's your phone number? And they dutifully give it. They just surrender it. That's your personal information. And when I've said this to people, they go, oh, I have everything anyway. Well, then why don't you just walk around with it? They have everything because you gave them everything. You know, you can go to the Harris County Records Department and you can get your home unlisted. So I tell people that and they go, well, yeah, but if they want to find where you are, they will. Yes, but there will be people who would like to know where you live who won't be able to find it. There is this sort of surrender to that's the way things are. We don't really have any control over things anyway. That feels distinctly un-American. It's fatalistic. It's deterministic. And it's sad. It's truly sad for me to see that some people's spirit has been broken. Or maybe they never had that spirit. That being said, the moment you realize, and I can't remember who it was one of the major clothing retailers, that when you go to buy clothes from them, that they actually make more money selling your data and financing the stuff to you than they do selling the clothes. And I think a lot of businesses in America today, big businesses, because most small businesses it doesn't make sense for the big boys to deal with them. But when you're dealing with hundreds of thousands of customers, or I don't know, some number of thousands of customers, and Visa comes in, or Discover comes in, or Chase comes in, or whoever else comes in and makes these offers, JPMorgan Chase or whoever else, and you look at a line item and you say, oh, you mean we can sell exactly as many shirts and sweaters and jackets and shoes and socks, but we can get this whole amount of money for handing over the private information of our consumers to you? Yep. And that's what they do. And so you become at that point no longer a consumer of the store, you become a piece of meat to be sold to someone else. And the airlines, for instance, that moment you first saw or read that the airlines don't actually make their money off of the flight that you spend money on a seat they buy gas, put people on a plane, buy a plane or rent a plane and move you to and fro. That's not how they make their money. That's dispiriting. And when you begin to realize in every aspect of your life, these sorts of things, it's frustrating. So I think it's very natural then, when you understand that you have simply become a piece of data to be sold on the dark web and in every other way, when you start noticing the text messages you're getting, when you start noticing the fake phone calls, the fraud that is carried out, everybody knows somebody who's been scammed. I was scammed, and I'm the one that tells everybody in my family, especially my parents. I would say, you can never, ever buy anything online. You could, if someone calls to offer you something or you have to pay something, you have to call me first. And my mom was a pretty tough old bird, and she could sniff them out. But there was one that she didn't. And I had one who got me on a property that I don't live in or work in, and I'm not there, and I didn't want the power to go off. And he was good, he was quick, and it wasn't until I did it that I then checked, and no, that wasn't real. It showed up on my phone as the power company. He had all the right things to say. He had the address. All of these things have contributed to who the American citizen is today. And I think that there is out of this a frustration with construction, a frustration with data. That's not what a data center is. A data center is no different than a power generation source or an oil rig. It's a place where our technology infrastructure is going to be housed. And we do want that on American soil. We do. And this is just going to be something we're going to work through the same way we worked through where the railroads were going to go, where the highways were going to go. Every single bit of it. Because that's what you do. But I don't think we want to say or buy into this notion that we don't want those things here. I, for one, want American manufacturing back on American soil. I want it in my state. I want my kids to have jobs in these places. I don't want burned out Rust Belt cities. I don't want cities that kids have to leave from because there's no job doing maintenance or construction or working the front door or whatever else at businesses here. I want growth in my country. I want growth in my country.
1: Ladies and gentlemen, Elvis has left the building. Thank you and good night.
0: Football is here. I'm fired up. 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
10: Las Vegas has reached a verdict of guilty against defendant Dwayne Davis in the murder trial of rapper Tupac Shakur. Davis had been accused of planning the 1996 drive-by shooting that claimed Tupac's life. Davis is the only person ever charged in the murder. He now faces life behind bars. Flash flooding in the Grand Canyon has left at least 2 people dead and at least 1 person left unaccounted for. A man's body was recovered along the Colorado River, though it's not clear when or where the second body was found.
11: As of yesterday, we had 30 people unaccounted for. Our rangers have worked tirelessly the last 2 days and all day today and have cut that number down now to 1. So we have 2 fatalities, 1 recovered yesterday. And 1 recovered just within the last couple of hours.
10: That's Incident Commander Dave Black. Officials say the flooding damaged a key water pipeline serving tourists. Now the park has limited water resources ahead of the Labor Day weekend. The USS Abraham Lincoln is continuing its trip back to San Diego while another aircraft carrier gets ready to leave.
12: The huge aircraft carrier sailed past Singapore Sunday as it heads home from a record-long deployment. The Lincoln is expected to stop in Thailand for a port visit. The ship's deployment to the Middle East as part of the U.S. military forces in the Iran war was more than 250 days at sea. Meantime, the U.S. Naval Institute says another San Diego-based aircraft carrier, the USS Theodore Roosevelt, is preparing to leave in the coming weeks for what is expected to be a 7-month-long deployment. I'm Mark Mayfield.
10: Jury deliberations will resume Tuesday in the Massachusetts triple murder trial of Lindsey Clancy. The jury started deliberating last Thursday. Clancy's admitted to strangling her 3 young children in 2023, but is pleading not guilty to 3 counts of first-degree murder. Prosecutors say the killings were premeditated. The defense says Clancy was suffering from a postpartum psychotic break. I'm Scott Carr. The U.S. Transportation Secretary Sean Duffy says more than 100 American trucking schools are being shut down because he says the schools have been training and passing candidates who don't speak fluent English.
13: You have to speak English to operate a commercial motor vehicle.
10: On top of that, from Detroit Monday, Duffy said some schools were found to have testers who were not certified. For months, the DOT's been cracking down on truck drivers who don't speak English.
13: We have schools that know the rule and still pass people through their school who can't speak the language.
10: He says more than 2,000 truck drivers who don't speak English were able to get a license. Reports say ICE agents have been tracking down and arresting people with no criminal charges against them and no immigration status, even if it's pending. Immigration attorney Tammy Fox Isikoff says most of her clients have filed for asylum or paid to expedite a green card but are still being arrested.
14: They're pulling people out of cars. They're using the flock license plate readers to see who owns the car, who's the insured on the car.
10: And Karen Curtis reports most such arrests have been in Florida and Texas.
15: Immigration advocates claim the spike in non-criminal apprehensions is allowing ICE to achieve target arrest numbers. DHS Secretary Mark Wayne Mullen alleges that many of the non-criminals are actually terrorists and gangsters who don't have a rap sheet in the U.S.
16: We make over 2,600 arrests a day on these illegals. Overwhelmingly, the majority of them are criminals or thugs.
15: In Florida, federal agents quadrupled the number of street arrests over the past 2 months. The biggest increase was in Jacksonville, followed by Miami, with an average of 715 arrests per month, up from 115.
10: The prediction market betting platform Kalshi is suspending a Republican House candidate in North Carolina, Lori Buckout, for 3 years after they say they found she was betting on her own race. Buckout launched her candidacy last December and since has bought nearly $1,000 worth of contracts related to her race. Buckout's admitted since it was a dumb mistake. She says she cooperated with Kelsey's inquiry. I'm Scott Carr.
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36: Is 877-973-7425 should you wish to be on the program. If you text Eric, E-R-I-C-K, to 33777, get the live stream, the show notes, the podcast, all the social media links you need to be in touch with the show. We've got to begin with the Iran situation because it has escalated yet again. And I got to, let me just bring you up to speed and make you smarter than your neighbors on this one. So I want to begin again with a very basic point. I made it on Mark Halperin's show this morning. I am an evangelical Christian. And I am in the Presbyterian Church in America. And we are the non-heretical, one of the non-heretical branches of the Presbyterian Church. The PCUSA has gone off the deep end. There are some good PCUSA churches left, but very few of them. But this will appall some of you. And this says more about you than me that you might be appalled by. But I really believe there is an Adam and Eve. And they probably didn't even have belly buttons since God created them from the dust of the earth. And they weren't actually in with umbilical cords. Who knows? I believe in Noah's Ark. I believe that the animals were led two by two into the ark. And I believe that they rested in the mountains of Ararat. I believe there was this global flood. It wasn't a regional flood. I believe Moses parted the Red Sea and led the Israelites out of captivity through the Red Sea, walls of water on either side. And I believe that Jesus Christ was born of a virgin, suffered under Pontius Pilate, was crucified, died, buried, descended into hell, on the third day rose again, ascended into heaven, and will come back to judge the quick and the dead. I believe it. It It is a by faith belief. Now, some of you listen to that like, Erickson, you really believe these things? You're dumber than I thought. I get that reaction. I believe it. I believe it by faith. And I believe I will be proven right in the end. Now, this is not to evangelize to you. This is to make a point. You can't really understand me without understanding, yeah, I believe those things. And there are plenty of super smart people in the past, Isaac Newton, among others, who believe these things just as I do. And yet today, in secular society, in polite circles, these things are not considered serious beliefs. These things are not considered true things. These things are considered only the freaks and the weirdos believe these things in polite society. I believe they are true. At the end of the day, the most important belief to me is the death and resurrection of Jesus. I believe it is true. And now I'm this is not religious time with Eric. This is my point. And my point, particularly to all of you who react, I can't believe this guy really believes this stuff. And to some of you who do, there is a country on planet Earth called the Islamic Republic of Iran. And over the last 40 years, the Ayatollahs have arranged their government to embrace a religious belief called Mahdiism. I believe in Christianity. They believe in Mahdiism. Mahdiism is a branch of Shiite Islam. And Mahdiism believes that they themselves, it's a workspace religion. In my view, my evangelical Protestant view, Christianity is a faith-based religion. By faith, I believe in Jesus and he will regenerate within me. There's nothing I do because if there's any part of the faith that is on me, then I can't say my salvation is through faith in Christ alone. Mahdiism, they believe that there are steps that they must take in order for the Mahdi to return. The Mahdi is the apocalyptic mythic figure of Islam who will be heralded in Islam by Jesus. Jesus will come and say, the Mahdi comes. And the Mahdi comes and gives victory to the Islamic believer and settles all the scores of Islam. And the Iranian regime believes that they must put in place the path for the Mahdi. See, the Mahdi is not a serious figure, and the Mahdi can't show up until they clean up for him. The Iranian government believes that they have to remove the Jews from the holy sites of Israel and remove the American presence from the Middle East. And if they can drive out the Americans and they can destroy the Jews, the Mahdi, it will be safe for the Mahdi to return. The entirety of the Islamic Republic of Iran revolves around Mahdiism. And over time, the really competent people who were not true believers were driven out in favor of less competent people who were true believers. The Ayatollahs valued the promotion of people who believed over those who did not but were competent. So they believe nuclear weapons are the easiest way to wipe out the Jews, to make the path plain for the Mahdi. So they don't want to give up the nuclear weapons because, again, their role in life is to bring about the apocalypse. You can't negotiate with people who have a rational belief in the apocalypse. See, with Christianity, the belief is that the end is coming, the apocalypse will come, but we don't know the day. Only the Father knows the day. Jesus tells the apostles, I don't know when the day will come. I just know it will come. Only the Father knows. We can't bring about the apocalypse. There are certain prophecies that have to be fulfilled, like spread the gospel every corner of the earth and things like that. But we don't know the day. What the Islamic Republic of Iran believes is that they can bring about the apocalypse. So that it is rational for them to bring about the apocalypse. And things must happen that they must do to bring about the apocalypse. And so when we as Westerners negotiate with the Iranian regime, if we don't understand that they have a rational belief that they must bring about the apocalypse, you can't actually negotiate with those people. The problem is you can't negotiate with people who want to bring about the apocalypse because they want to bring about the apocalypse. They want to bring about the end of the world. And you have to understand this, and the President of the United States has

in the Persian Gulf, the Strait of Hormuz. And they did. They filled up trash bags with a little bit of water to weigh them down and air and tied them up and dropped them in the Persian Gulf, claiming they were laying mines. It was trash bags, inflated trash bags with sand or water in them to weigh them down to a degree so that they sank. But they only sank so far. There were only 11 mines and only 5 of them had been armed to explode if hit. That suggests fundamental dissension within the ranks or rank incompetence. And given that Iran has been able to do real damage to the United States, it's probably not incompetence. It probably is real division within the ranks of the military as to what they should do. Brett McGurk at CNN has a very powerful piece about we actually are winning, believe it or not. This is, and again, McGurk is not exactly a Republican loyalist. He's respected across the aisle. The headline, "No, Iran is not winning in Act 4 of the war. It's losing its leverage in Hormuz." A conventional wisdom has begun to settle over the war with Iran, that Iran won. The argument is straightforward. The U.S. and Israel bombed Iran for weeks, inflicted enormous damage, and demanded major concessions. Iran refused to surrender. Its government remains in power. Its missiles remain a threat across the region. And more important, Tehran still has the ability to disrupt shipping through the Strait of Hormuz, imposing higher energy costs on the U.S. and the world. Over the summer, Trump warned of a global depression if the strait remained shut. That's a strong argument, but it may prove premature. The arc of the six-month conflict has proceeded in 4 acts. Act 1 began with intensive strikes February 28th and lasted through 6 weeks of high-intensity military operations. Act 2 began with the April 7th ceasefire negotiations, culminating with the June 17th Memorandum of Understanding signed by Trump and Iran's president. Act 3 began weeks later when Iran chose once again to target commercial ships in the strait, leading to another tit-for-tat military exchange. That was the moment calls rose for the U.S. effectively to give up and cede control of the strait. The United States appeared out of options, not so fast. Since mid-July, the U.S. has reimposed its military blockade on Iranian ports and sanctions on Iran's oil trade. In parallel, the U.S. military has worked tirelessly to create shipping lanes and help protect commercial ships transiting the strait. The result has been an effective blockade on Iranian oil shipments, with global shipments recovering and energy prices remaining remarkably stable. Bloomberg reported this week that oil flows through the strait have recovered 2/3 of pre-war levels. That means pressure is now compounding on Iran and not the United States. And if Iran loses its ability to hold the strait hostage, its leverage dissipates rapidly. According to the International Monetary Fund, Iran's economy is expected to contract by more than 5% this year, inflation approaching 70%. The value of Iran's currency has fallen sharply. Prices for basic goods have soared. The Iran Labor Ministry official recently estimated that more than 1 million jobs disappeared during the first 3 months of the war alone. That statistic matters because Iran's ability to sustain the conflict ultimately depends on more than its remaining missile arsenal. Before the war, the Iran regime confronted unprecedented public pressure against its repressive rules and failing economy. Thousands were killed in the streets. A better American strategy from the start may have been an economic campaign to support the Iranian people demanding change. The first act of the war resulted in consolidation of the Revolutionary Guard. But the Guard requires resources to run by force, and this fourth act is something Iran has never confronted before. Indeed, this is the first time since the 1979 revolution Iran has faced a quarantine on its economic lifeline through Hormuz, threatening ships in the strait and abandon what's left of its mostly destroyed enrichment program. That's a deal Trump would accept. Doing either, however, from the vantage point of the Guard, would show weakness and threaten their rule. And again, it comes back to their fundamental belief that they have to bring about the apocalypse. You can't bring about the apocalypse when you get rid of your nukes. They can't do it. They don't have a lot of cards left to play except for one serious one: targeting the energy infrastructure of Gulf states. It can use the Houthi to seal off the Red Sea. It can try to seal off the strait again. And it can target the Gulf states, the oil refining capacity, the oil pumping capacity. Remember, during the Gulf War in the 80s, they were blowing up oil platforms in the Persian Gulf. This comes on the heels of a major leak from within the military
Several U.S. military leaders, according to the Washington Post, advised the Defense Secretary Pete Hegseth that prolonging large-scale operations against Iran

0: is unsustainable and risks weakening their ability to confront threats elsewhere, including the U.S. homeland, according to people familiar with a recent assessment prepared for the Pentagon chief. The warning, detailed for Hegseth by the heads of the Army, Navy, and Air Force, and the four-star commanders overseeing U.S. operations throughout Europe, Asia, and Latin America, appear in the August 14th edition of the Secretary of Defense Orders Book. The Orders Book, typically produced twice monthly, outlines the worldwide availability of warships, aircraft, personnel, and weapon systems. It reflects the president's priorities for the force, which are carried out by the defense secretary, and includes insights from the military's top generals and admirals that informs the directives the Pentagon issues. There have now been three major leaks. One is we're almost out of Patriot missiles. Two is we're almost out of surface missiles. And three is that the military says we can't afford a prolonged effort. The ships are not good. The morale is low. We can't continue this. Iran could read those three reports and decide it's time to go on offense preemptively to try to use military to break out of economic shackles. If these reports are wrong, Iran could be walking into a trap. But we know the Patriot missiles are in low supply because of the way the Pentagon has acted. We know the surface-to-surface missiles are in short supply because of the way the Pentagon has acted. They pulled back from Ukraine some. They've transferred some from Asia to the Middle East. That is an indication of shortages. So if Iran looks at these two and now this and says this is real, the U.S. is weakened and vulnerable, they could strike. It puts us all in a worse situation. The big question of the day is who leaked these things? And I'll tell you, someone from the White House reached out to me this morning and said, if you talk about this on radio today, you need to add this perspective about the leaks. That, my friends, is called the tease.
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1: So, there's a headline. Jordan says it intercepted 8 missiles fired by Iran. The very first reply to the story is, I'd like to see LeBron try to do that. All right. We gotta set the stage for you. So we've had a series of really serious leaks. Leak one, ABC News story that our defensive missile batteries are running low and it can take up to 2 years to redevelop those missiles. The Pentagon never told our defense primes, those are the three major ones, Raytheon, Lockheed, and Northrop Grumman, they needed to rev up production. And leak number two is that our surface missiles from Reuters are in low supply. We can't send any more to Ukraine. And now the big leak over the weekend is that the defense chiefs have told the Pentagon civilian staff that they do not concur with the Secretary of Defense on keeping the military in place in the Middle East for a prolonged period. They will do it. It's their objection to it, saying they don't believe we can sustain it. Now, friend of mine from the White House calls me this morning and says, hey, I bet you're going to talk about the Washington Post story since it was in your morning email. And I want to give you some internal perspective. That internal perspective is this. All of the leaks in Trump's first term about things like that came from the civilians, did not come from the military. And it's probably not a coincidence that the Secretary of Defense on Thursday suggested he might want to run for president. And over the weekend comes leaking that the defense chiefs are unhappy with the leadership of the Secretary of Defense. Hint, hint, who on earth could possibly have leaked this? Someone go check on the vice president's office. 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

0: he's got the courage to tell you the truth, because the truth is what matters. 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
1: 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Come hang out with me. Tickets are on sale now. It's going to be a lot of fun. What is the Not Safe Radio show? It is time for me to stand on a stage and tell you all the stories that are not safe for me to tell you on radio for all sorts of various reasons. But it's a good time. We did it last year. Sold out in 48 hours last year. This year, I'm like, nobody loves me anymore. Nobody wants to come. We're doing good, but we got a bigger room, so we got lots more tickets to sell. So you can come. We may have some surprise guests. I am mulling a couple of surprise guests. If you text show to 33777, you can get tickets to the Not Safe Radio show October 10th. It should be a good time. I would like to move on to the Venezuelan story, but we got to play out the Iran story a little bit further. I want to spend a little bit more time on these leaks, because these are not good leaks. And the latest leak is a really big leak. And I want to read for you from the Washington Post. And you should understand as well that the reaction from inside the Pentagon was first, this is treason. And then it was, hey, it's not really true. But the first reaction from the Pentagon was, this is treason. How dare you leak this stuff? The August 14th orders book directs some troops deployed in the Middle East to remain there through September and some others into 2027, so those familiar with the document. The prospect of extending those forces further compelled military leaders to voice their concerns. Leaders of U.S. European Command, U.S. Pacific Command, and U.S. Southern Command, along with the Navy's top admiral, responded with what is characterized in the orders book as a non-concur, meaning they disagree with the secretary's order to extend their forces but will execute it nevertheless. The geographic combatant commands overseeing U.S. operations in Europe, Asia, and Latin America have had their ships, aircraft, and other equipment pulled away to support the Iran conflict. This has limited their ability to conduct missions and ensure proper training, those familiar with the assessment said. The Navy in particular has had to stretch its capacity to keep up with wartime demands. Army and Air Force leadership concurred with Hegseth's desire to extend their deployed forces, but each emphasized that doing so would come with significant risk. Overall, the tenor from the military leadership is that the ongoing Iran operation, having reached the six-month mark, has been too much for too long. The military's warnings to Hegseth, which had not been previously reported, offers new insight into the administration's dilemma as Trump seeks to end the conflict on terms favorable to the United States, while Iran, cognizant of the war's unpopularity with most Americans and its mounting toll on the U.S. arsenal, refuses to capitulate. Decisions regarding the scope and duration of specific force commitments to any combatant command are made based on the current threat assessment, strategic priorities established by the president, and the advice of the chairman of the Joint Chiefs of Staff and combatant commanders, Sean Parnell, a spokesman for Hegseth, said in a statement to the Post. The Pentagon does not discuss internal operational processes, including the Secretary of Defense's orders book, or specific concurrences, non-concurrences, or risk assessments provided by the services or combatant commands during force allocation deliberations, he added. The Secretary of Defense orders book also is reviewed by General Dan Kane, chairman of the Joint Chiefs of Staff. A spokesman for the chairman declined to comment and referred questions to Hegseth's office. The orders book is one avenue for senior military leaders to surface resource concerns and provide Hegseth with assessments on how gaining or losing assets would impact their objectives. Now, it goes on further, but we can stop here. I would note that the European and Southern Command are concerned about their ships and that our destroyer fleet needs to be in dry dock and worked on. I want to get back to my friend in the administration this morning who pointed out and said I could draw whatever conclusions I wanted and connect any dots I wanted, but that I needed to be advised in particular that every leak that has come out on military operations from the first Trump administration to this one have been the civilian leadership. It has not been the military. And that anyone who immediately believes that the brass or the enlisted or any military official is leaking should check their sourcing and check their ideas, because it has been the civilian leadership that's been leaking. I want to tie together a couple of stories here. Last week, just put all of this together. Last week, multiple media outlets reported that Vice President Vance's team is concerned with what they view as an op. It's always an op. You know, anything you don't like these days is an op on the internet. The Vice President's team is concerned about an organized operation to deny him the 2028 nomination for president. They believe there is a character assassination attempt happening on the Vice President now. They believe that there are organized efforts within the Republican Party to sabotage him right now. That happened middle of the week last week. On Thursday into Friday comes word that the Secretary of Defense is eyeing running for president. He has been going around the nation and he has been talking to people in various states about what it would look like for him to run for president of the United States. And then over the weekend, lo and behold, someone leaks the Secretary of Defense orders book. The Secretary of Defense orders book suggests that the military officials lack confidence in the Secretary of Defense's management of operations. This comes on the heels of two other leaks. One is that our Patriot missiles are in short supply. The other is that our surface-to-surface missiles are in short supply. And they are tied to a common thread that the Secretary of Defense, through appropriate channels, did not notify the military defense industrial complex primes of Northrop Grumman, Lockheed Martin, and Raytheon that they needed to ramp up production. None of these are indictments of the president, unless you really hate him. They're indictments of the civilian leadership at the Pentagon. Attacks on Pete Hegseth's leadership at the Pentagon. And those drips came to a head this weekend after two stories. The vice president's office believes people are trying to sabotage his run for the presidency, and Pete Hegseth is running for president of the United States or is inclined to do so. Suddenly we get a major leak of the Secretary of Defense orders book. I would also tell you that it is highly known within the press that the biggest leaker in the Trump administration is the vice president's team. All of this points the finger at people near and dear to the vice president, in and out of the Pentagon, where he has embedded some of his loyalists.

0: who are trying to rough up the Secretary of Defense, but also it also works for the isolationists. The isolationists don't want us in Iran. The isolationists want us out of Iran, out of the Middle East as badly as Iran wants us out of the Middle East. The isolationists, all of whom align with the vice president, want us in the Western Hemisphere. They want a fortress America. They want an isolationist projected in power. They don't believe we can afford to be the world's leader anymore. They don't want to be the world's leader anymore. They want to hand the rest of the world over to China and its allies while we just take the Western Hemisphere, which is a boneheaded thing. Remember, the vice president has said we need to give up the reserve currency. The reserve currency is what gives us leverage in the world to be the world leader. And the vice president has, going back to early 2016, suggested, or 2018, suggested we need to get rid of the world's reserve currency. All of this suggests to me that the fighting that we're seeing and the leaking that we're seeing has nothing really to do about the Iran war per se, but already about 2028. A friend of mine, tied into the political operations of the White House last week, told me that there's growing concern within the White House that the president is not going to be really comfortable with being a lame duck. Now, he's already headed into lame duck status, but after the midterms, he's officially a lame duck. He cannot run for office again, and the Republicans start looking for someone new. With his public approval rating right now, that causes problems for J.D. Vance. The vice president's got to find ways to stay relevant. The president's got to find ways to stay relevant. The president can't help but be the center of attention. He's not going to like it when others are. And we're already starting to see the jockeying for position in 2028. And I suspect that the leak from this weekend about the non-concur from the Chiefs has more to do with J.D. Vance and Pete Hegseth both wanting to run for president than it does anything about the military operations in the Middle East. The problem is Iran doesn't see it that way. What does Iran have now? Iran has three leaks from this administration. Our defensive missiles are down, our offensive missiles are down, and the Pentagon brass says that we can't sustain a prolonged effort in the Middle East. That tells Iran everything it needs to know. If Iran engages militarily, preemptively, Iran can force our hand. We don't have the defensive missiles to protect our allies in the Middle East. So when they start bombing the energy infrastructure and the water infrastructure of our Middle Eastern allies and we can't protect it, those countries are going to put pressure on the president of the United States to end the effort and open the strait and allow Iran back its ports and oil. That's where this heads. Rightly or wrongly, whether the leaks are real or not, Iran is reading the leaks saying, huh, the United States is more vulnerable than we thought. Internally, the American military itself says we are more vulnerable. Let me read you this back to the Washington Post report. The top military officials at European Command and Southern Command each cautioned Hegseth that lending their ships and surveillance aircraft to Central Command had degraded their ability to fulfill homeland defense obligations. Admiral Samuel Paparo, the chief of Pacific Command, disagreed with the level of support he was ordered to continually provide, including an aircraft carrier strike group and naval destroyers. Admiral Darrell Caudle, Chief of Naval Operations, provided Hegseth with the dimmest picture, saying in the orders book that the Navy cannot sustain its current level of support for the Iran conflict because there is no anticipated end date. The Navy has shouldered an extraordinary burden. It has been asked to supply dozens of vessels for the Iran campaign, first to take part in the U.S. assault and defend against Iranian counterattacks, and for several months since to enforce Trump's blockade on Iranian ports as he attempts to force open the Strait of Hormuz. Deployments of some vessels and crew have been extended for months. Caudle conveyed to Hegseth that barely one-fourth of the Navy's destroyer fleet is ready to deploy, a sharp decline from pre-war levels, said those familiar with the assessment. More broadly, the document says that the impact on ship maintenance, if demands imposed by the Iran operation continue unchanged, jeopardizes the fleet's availability should other conflicts arise. Friends, our military is not being managed well. Someone has leaked it to make sure we know about it. someone in the White House wants me to know that all these leaks are coming from civilians, not from the military. That's the pattern. The internal fighting within this administration is only going to grow as the president slips to lame duck status and people start looking for new leadership in the Republican Party. It's going to become more and more destabilized. And in the meantime, Iran is reading the tea leaves and suggesting, probably internally, that, you know, this embargo is actually working. But if we start bombing American allies, those American allies don't have the Patriot missiles to protect themselves, and they're going to demand that the president of the United States seek peace and allow our ports back open. How else? If you were Iran, how else would you read it? But they're missing a key part of this, a key part of this that a lot of people who read this Washington Post story are missing. The military is saying we can't have a prolonged conflict in Iran. The military is not saying we can't have conflict with Iran. It's just the conflict needs to be overwhelming, immediate, and rapid. So if you unleash the Israelis to go in and destabilize the regime and you go blow them up quickly, well, that's a military conflict the military says we can have. Iran may be missing the tea leaves, but we are in a more dangerous situation today because of these leaks. And these leaks, ironically, I believe, are not to signal anything to Iran. They're to try to undermine the Secretary of Defense for political gain by others.
1: Honest.
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1: Congratulations to Scottie Scheffler and his big win this weekend in Atlanta. I guess next year is the last time East Lake's going to really be on the regular rotation for the PGA, but that was it was a great win by him. He said he went in, they had an open bar, and he had a beer, and it was a good beer after he won. That it's been a while. He's not a big drinker, but decided to have one. I don't blame him after that. It was hot as well, but it was a great match. I got invited to go. I got tickets gifted to me, and then had to give the tickets back because family stuff, and wasn't able to go. I have not been to East. I've never played golf at East Lake. I've never been here. It's a great course, but I've never been. But I did watch it on TV. 877-973-7425 is the phone number should you wish to be on the program. I'm happy to have you. We got a short segment here, so stick around, be patient. I can see, though, Alan is asking online on the phones. He's on hold. Is there a world where Trump can replace Vance? He can't. The vice president is elected under the Constitution of the United States. The only way to get rid of him is for him to either resign or to be impeached. And the president likes him. It's going to be interesting to see how the president stacks up over the next 2 years as he is in a lame duck status. What happens there? You know, he's gone back and forth between Rubio and Vance. There have been leaks that suggest he settled on Vance, but several friends of mine in the White House and also several reporters tell me that a lot of these leaks are coming from the Vance team, that they leak more than anyone else in the White House. And at this point, if there's a major leak from the White House, you should presume it's from the Vance team, that they are very, very thirsty for attention, and that's what they do. Since I heard him now three times say that we need to abandon the reserve currency, it reminds me of the Susie Wiles criticism that he is way too online, because that is something that only the online fringe believe, and here comes the vice president with it. That concerns me greatly. 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
8: A jury in Las Vegas has found defendant Dwayne Davis guilty of orchestrating the 1996 murder of rapper Tupac Shakur near the Las Vegas Strip.
9: We, the jury in the above entitled case, find the defendant Dwayne Keith Davis as follows. Count one, murder with use of a deadly weapon. Guilty of first-degree murder with use of a deadly weapon.
8: Davis is the only person ever charged in the murder. He now faces life in prison. Flash flooding in the Grand Canyons left at least two people dead. One person is still left unaccounted for. Incident Commander Dave Black says a man's body was recovered along the Colorado River. He says the flooding has damaged a key water pipeline serving tourists. Now the park has limited water resources ahead of the Labor Day weekend.
10: We are building out a structural assessment team, so that'll be put together in the next few days to assess landing pads, buildings. We've lost numerous bridges in the canyon. A lot of damage, so we will have those assets here to figure out what recovery looks like.
8: In Massachusetts, jury deliberations will pick up again on Tuesday for the triple murder trial of Lindsay Clancy. The jury started deliberations last Thursday. Clancy has admitted to strangling her three young children in 2023, but is pleading not guilty to three counts of first-degree murder. Prosecutors allege the killings were premeditated, while the defense claims Clancy suffered from a postpartum psychotic break. Washington Secretary of State is criticizing investigations being conducted by the Department of Homeland Security into possible election fraud in Washington and eight other states. Secretary Steve Hobbs says he learned about the investigations through media reports and that his office has not been contacted by DHS. He says voter fraud is extremely rare in Washington. Between 2008 and 2025, there's been five cases of voter fraud out of 90 million ballots cast. He calls the investigation a waste of taxpayer money. I'm Scott Carr. Forecasters say it's still a ways away, but the remnants of Tropical Storm Dolly could start to douse South Florida starting Friday.
11: They're really looking at a lot of activity, mainly in the afternoon and evenings each day this weekend.
8: Meteorologist George Rizzuto with the National Weather Service says the system currently to the north of the Dominican Republic has only a low chance of redevelopment and may help to relieve general drought in the region.
11: Any rain from an undeveloped system would be good news. We do get thunderstorms basically every afternoon down here in the summer, so that's really just going to enhance that activity.
8: The National Hurricane Center's issued tropical storm warnings for parts of the upper Texas and southwestern Louisiana coast. As a potential hurricane does take aim at Southern California by the end of the week.
12: The weather system is currently a tropical disturbance. Weather prediction models show the eye of the storm has a strong chance of forming off the coast of Baja California by Thursday. The National Hurricane Center predicts an 80% chance of a tropical depression with wind speeds below 38 miles per hour forming in the area by tomorrow and a 90% chance of it forming in the next 7 days. The storm could develop into a hurricane by Friday or Saturday and make landfall in Southern California as a tropical storm, bringing heavy rain, extreme humidity, and potential flooding to the region. I'm Daniel Martindale.
8: The Republican National Committee's released some details about its first midterm convention in September. A two-day event in Dallas, they say September 9th and 10th, but some in the party are frustrated, telling The Hill candidates and incumbents have not had enough time to plan for it because it came together so quickly. And at a high price tag for lawmakers, reports say members of the House will have to pay $25,000 each to attend. In football, oddsmakers had already given the L.A. Rams a slight edge over the Buffalo Bills and Baltimore Ravens to win Super Bowl 61. But the addition of a 10-time Pro Bowlers put them way out in front. Now the Rams are the overwhelming betting favorite to win Super Bowl 61 after the signing of unretired defensive tackle Aaron Donald. I'm Scott Carr.
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1: President of the United States, or the Truth Social post. What do you call those things on Truth Social? Truth or something? How pretentious. This is what the president put on social media. The only reason that communities throughout the USA should not want data centers is if they want to end up being backwards and poor. If they want to be successful and rich with far lower taxes and jobs all over the place, let data reign. The good news is that there are plenty of other places that want them. If we kill the golden goose, you will only have yourselves to blame. China could not be happier with this anti-data center movement. Actually, they can't believe it is happening. President DJT. Friends, the backlash to the backlash to the backlash of the data centers has begun. The president of the United States wants you to know that you're going to end up backwards and poor if you don't have data centers. Now, that is not the message that the vice president of the United States has sent. The vice president of the United States has a far more nuanced approach on the messaging. And it is that there are some communities where they're probably not a good fit, but we do need them to control and own the future, and communities that want them, there's plenty of land and plenty of places that do, and they should be encouraged to get them. That is probably the best message out there. The problems. The president. This reminds me of his comments about the dolls. You may not get 30 dolls, you may have 3 dolls, they may be a little more expensive, but everybody will be happy when it came to the tariffs and other things. And then remember, the president also said that we need the Chinese immigrants in our schools, that our schools need the Chinese, and people were unhappy with him. The president of the United States is MAGA. there are some who believe that MAGA is more than the president. If nothing else, I am a student of history, and I have learned about populist movements. And populist movements have the same trajectory everywhere over time. All populist movements are given life by the popular charismatic figure who carries their populism into a fusion brand of politics, blending a little bit of the from the Democrats or the Republicans or from one party, the other party, from the Tories, from Labor, from the Liberals, from the Greens. They blend things together that sound good, that people like. And when the populist figure leaves the scene, the movement ultimately collapses. There's usually a guy who comes after who tries to keep it all together and provide an intellectual framework for it. And that guy might be able to hold on, but typically begins to collapse. Huey Long, who the vice president was praising the other day, I'm from Louisiana. I know people who can not abide any criticism of Huey P. Long because he was considered such an iconic American figure. He was also an authoritarian tyrant who left Louisiana destitute. He was a populist, a charismatic figure, and he collapsed in support and, well, it didn't work long. It didn't last. The Longs, of course, were iconic as an institution in Louisiana. You got the Earl Long Hospital that down there. Huey, of course, you got the Huey P. Long Bridge. I mean, Huey was legendary. Absolutely legendary. And you got Huey Long was succeeded by his wife, Rose Long. And then Rose Long was succeeded by Alan Ellender, a segregationist, a conservative coalition. He had been originally allied with Huey Long, but it did not stay that way. And then he was replaced by Elaine Edwards, or not, I'm sorry, I'm looking at the wrong thing. James Eastland. That was the Senate. I'm looking at Wikipedia here to get my order right on stuff. Rose Long took over for Huey Long in the Senate. And in the governor's office, it was Alvin King. It's interesting dynamic there. Oscar Allen then replaced

Miller, one of the very few governors in the, or lieutenant governors in the state of Georgia to ever rise to the ranks of governor. Georgia has a history of rejecting its lieutenant governors as governor for some reason. But Zell Miller held together the Democrats and a populist coalition of Republicans. And then when he left, Roy Barnes was a Democratic governor. He was not a populist governor. He was a Democratic governor. He towed the Democratic Party line in ways that Zell Miller did not. Zell Miller, at the end of his life, remember, switched in the U.S. Senate to become a Republican and sided with George W. Bush. And the movement that had held the Democrats together collapsed. I can see J.D. Vance being the heir of Trump and MAGA, but not being able to hold the coalition together because he's not as dynamic or charismatic as President Trump is. But the president himself is kind of defying a populist sentiment right now on the data centers. I support the data centers. I think we need the data centers. And I actually think the data centers are not as unpopular as some would have you believe, but I do think the unpopularity outweighs the popularity right now. A lot of people are concerned. Water usage, among other things. Power consumption, although I would note that the states with the most data centers are seeing their power bills go down. In fact, here in Georgia, down the road from me by about 3 miles is three hours is Effingham County. And they all just got notice in Effingham County, the residents did, that their power bills are going down because the data center there that is coming in from, I think, from OpenAI is using so much power that the rest of the residents get the offset from their use of power. And so their bills are going down. Some places don't want them. I've mentioned before, I want to move to a part of my just north of me. Into a rural part of the state that a group wanted to put in a data center on some land they otherwise couldn't sell. And the county rejected it, but there's building one up the road from there, a massive Google data center, hyperscale data center, they call it. They're building it there, and I've noticed some farmers are selling their land to get out while the getting's good. They're selling it at a discount even, the land. I don't know why. I mean, the data center is going to be a harmless neighbor. You're not even going to see it from the road or anywhere else. It's going to be back up in the woods. Nobody's going to be able to see it. But will they hear it? I don't know. I don't think so. The president, though, by telling people you're going to be dirt poor if you don't get these data centers, that's not the message. Some people, it is a quality of life thing. Some people, it is they're scared of AI thing. And frankly, part of the issue, too, is that the data center guys are their own worst salesmen, as I've mentioned. Then the president should probably go after the AI guys. The AI guys have told us, put in our data center and we'll take your job from you. Put in our data center and your children will be unemployed for the rest of their lives as AI takes their job. Put in our data center and we will compile a dossier on you and your family and bully you and blackmail you and control you. And the wokes will tell you what is true and all information will be shaped by the most progressive people on planet Earth. Put our data center in, you're going to love it. The president probably needs to think about that side of the equation, too, that a lot of the opposition to data centers isn't really about the data center. It's about who controls the data center, the weirdos from Silicon Valley. But also, the president is right. The president is right. We do need the data centers to control the future. We need the data centers in the United States because China is going to build the data centers. If you live in China and you search about the Tiananmen Square massacre, the only thing that shows up are police officers at your door. You can't find anything about it. The people of China don't know that the Tiananmen Square massacre happened. The Chinese are so ruthless in controlling that information, and they will control it. And they will control it for us.
Think about where so much of the original data center anxiety came from. It's kind of ironic that the president is out there now attacking people for not wanting data centers when the president won't shut down TikTok. And TikTok is the epicenter of the psychosis against data centers in this country. You may not be on TikTok and oppose data centers, but understand many of your complaints and worries about the data centers came from people who were on TikTok. Your concerns about the water usage started with TikTok videos gone viral. Your

0: Concerns about the hum and the buzz of the data center started as TikTok videos. Your concern about the land usage started as videos on TikTok, and it seeped into popular culture and became part of the conversation. And that conversation has shifted your opinion, and you aren't on TikTok, and your friend isn't on TikTok, but your friend's friend who told them about it, that told you about it, is on TikTok, and the Chinese pushed that information out to scare everybody. I'm always amazed by the people who tell me, I'm not on TikTok. I didn't get that from TikTok. No, you didn't, but you heard it from someone who heard it from someone who was on TikTok, because that's where this stuff started. You know, there are ways to track where these viral complaints come from, and a lot of it, the vectors are always TikTok. The anti-Israel stuff, the Gaza was a genocide stuff, the anti-data center stuff. It keeps coming up as TikTok is the vector where it spreads into the public, and the president could shut TikTok down tomorrow because China still has a divested the algorithm, contrary to U.S. law. The president's refused to shut it down. So for the president to now come back and come out and push against people's concerns over data centers, you know, Mr. President, had you shut down TikTok, well, people would not be so scared. There'd still be concerns and legitimate concerns, just not those concerns.
1: Those who love him, listen to find out what he's going to say next. Those who disagree with him, also listen to see what he's going to say next. It's the Eric Erickson Show.
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1: Hello and welcome. It's Eric Erickson here. Let's hop to the phones to Jacksonville, Florida. Mark, you're going to be up next. Welcome to the show.
2: Hey, good afternoon, Eric. I just want to make a comment. Back, I think it was President Eisenhower that unveiled the or proposed the interstate highway system. And I'm sure at that time, a lot of people were probably hesitant to embrace it because what's going to happen to all the mom-and-pop hotels along US 1 and Highway 17 and all that kind of stuff. But could we imagine where we would be if we did not embrace that change? I can't say I'm overly thrilled with the data centers, but that's probably out of ignorance on my own part, but I'm just not knowing what to expect. But I kind of see that this is going to be here. We might as well wrap our arms around it and make the best of it that we can and just think how good, you know, it has been since we came along with the highways.
1: Well, you know, as a matter of fact, Mark, yes, there was a massive amount of opposition to interstates back in the day. One, because of what they would do to the pre-existing U.S. highway system and the destruction of small towns, which actually did occur. And the roadside motels and the like, when the big chains came along to the interstate. Yeah, there absolutely was. But when I want to go back to the having to ride U.S. 1 up the East Coast instead of taking I-90, I don't like I-95 to begin with, but it's a more rapid trip than U.S. 1. So, yeah, I mean, that's a great way to think about it. Look, and again, just as not everywhere wants an interstate through their town, not everyone wants a data center. You don't have to have one, but we certainly shouldn't preclude them from places that want them. And we do need them. I mean, it's not just the Netflix streaming and stuff like that. The hyperscale data centers, the AI ones are the ones people are upset about. The problem is, I think a lot of people have lost the ability to distinguish between the data center that streams your Netflix and the data center that helps ChatGPT. And there are real differences between the two. 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
1: Welcome. It's Eric Erickson. Glad to have you. The phone number 877-973-7425. Haven't even gotten to the Venezuelan issue yet. There's been so much other stuff kind of shaking up the show on the fly today. We've got to get into the Venezuelan situation and what the president did. If you got the show notes, you see this from the Associated Press. Let me read you this portion of it from the AP. Besides a social media post from President Trump, the White House has little to say about what he calls the biggest oil deal in world history in Venezuela. Trump said the agreement announced Friday night would give the United States a stake in Venezuela's vast oil reserves, a step toward his goal of extracting energy from the country after American forces captured then-President Nicolas Maduro in a middle-of-the-night raid in January and brought him to New York to face federal drug trafficking charges. Venezuela's acting president, Delcy Rodriguez, described the deal as a step towards economic recovery that'll modernize the country's oil industry. In a televised address to the nation late Saturday, Rodriguez insisted Venezuela's sovereignty is secure and she wants the country to become a global energy powerhouse. Venezuela should become a global energy powerhouse. Venezuela, it makes sense given their oil reserves that this is a country that should be in the upper echelons of society and not a third world country. And the fact that you had a dictator in Venezuela in charge for so long, for Chavez, it makes you understand just how broke this country became. Now, I want to put all this in perspective for you. On Friday, I got an email from a listener in the Atlanta area who's very incensed with this deal, saying that this is socialism. And by the way, it is the president's deal for taking an ownership stake. And that we have no business doing this. This is colonialism and imperialism and the like. And my point to him was, listen, I don't like the structure of the deal, but I think it's a good thing. And you should remember that in 2007, Hugo Chavez sent men with rifles into the Orinoco Belt. They walked into the fields. Americans had surveyed. Americans had drilled and Americans engineered and it made productive. And they told Exxon and ConocoPhillips and others to take a minority stake in their own work or get out. And so those two got out. Chevron stayed and they ate two decades of abuse for it. Hugo Chavez then handed what he had taken to party loyalists, ran it into the ground, and left his people eating zoo animals while sitting on the largest proven oil reserves on the planet. We went in there and built it for him and they took it at gunpoint. President Trump deserves the credit. Nicolas Maduro's gone. The Strait of Hormuz is open. And Friday night, the president announced Venezuela's oil fields are opening back up to American capital. That's a good thing. Chevron and Halliburton are moving in. Exxon and ConocoPhillips are sitting on the sidelines. They're gun shy after the 2007 displacement, and they're unconvinced that the dilapidated infrastructure and a 1999 constitution declaring the oil unsellable or worth the legal risk. Marco Rubio calls it a huge win. On the strategic question, he's right. A hemisphere where the crude comes from Caracas instead of Karg Island is the hemisphere where the Ayatollahs have one less card to play. The president deserves credit. To the people who are clutching pearls about American reentry there, well, we were there first. We were there legally. We only left at gunpoint. You don't get to seize a man's property, wreck it, starve your own people with it, and then cry colonialism when he comes back with a contract instead of a rifle. That's all we're doing. Now, unfortunately, the structure of the deal is socialist, and I'm not going to pretend otherwise because a Republican signed it. The Wall Street Journal has the most comprehensive reporting on this. The Pentagon's Office of Strategic Capital, which is built to make national security loans, is going to take a 35% equity stake in a private company called North American Blue Energy Partners through penny warrants, plus the right to buy a fifth of its production at cost. We get 17 oil fields, 65 billion barrels of oil, and rights for a century. But the company is going to be run by Alejandro Betancourt, a Venezuelan businessman investigated for money laundering in Spain and Switzerland. He's close to Delcy Rodriguez, and surprise, he's a friend of the president's. We've seen this movie three times this year. Washington took roughly 10% of Intel, the weakest of the American chipmakers. They called it the Chips Act. Washington took a golden share in U.S. Steel at the price of the Nippon Steel deal. And now the Department of Defense is going to be a shareholder in a Venezuelan oil venture. The problems there are not theoretical. The federal government is now part owner of the second largest corporate holder of proven reserves on Earth, which makes it the business partner of a competitor to American companies. It spent months begging to go back in. Ed Herz at the University of Houston asked the obvious question about this. Why is the United States building a rival to the American oil patch? Good question. A friend of the president got the concession, which is what we spent 4 years screaming about when it was Biden and a Chinese energy company and his son. And when Venezuela's next government challenges this in court, and it will, the United States isn't the referee. It's a litigant with a balance sheet. It's the same error the socialist left makes arriving from the different direction. The left wants the state to own the means of production because it distrusts the markets. The post-liberal right mistrust the markets, and they want the means of production, and they just call it national security. Both decide that a bureaucrat should hold the shares instead of the people who built the thing. Calvin Coolidge understands the government's job is to stay under the playing field and keep it level so David can beat Goliath. It's not to buy a piece of Goliath, but that's how the president structured this. Notwithstanding all of that, on balance, this is a good deal. Donald Trump deserves credit for this. It's good for Venezuela, which needs capital. Venezuela needs jobs. Venezuela needs an economy that's not a criminal enterprise. We're giving that to them. It's good for the United States as well, which actually needs the supplemental crude oil that doesn't travel through a strait controlled by an Ayatollah. It's a good deal. It's good for the hemisphere. The Western hemisphere spent 20 years watching what socialism does to a rich country, leading to the people to break into the zoo and eat all the animals because they're starving. The structure of the deal is rotten, and rot tends to spread. A future president should sell the warrants, divest the Intel shares, hand back the golden shares, and get the Treasury and the Pentagon out of the equity business. The structure is not good, but the deal itself, the idea that we're there, give Donald Trump credit for this. No other president was willing to do it, and he was. The same president had better not let up on the harder half of the job when that president comes into power, and that's taking Venezuela towards free elections and the West. Instead of setting them up for a compliant, unelected government that sides with China. Now, Delcy Rodriguez was Nicolas Maduro's vice president. She is not the destination here, but she can get us to democracy in Venezuela. Hugo Chavez took these oil fields that were built by Americans with American engineering prowess. He took it by rifles. We've taken it back with paperwork. The better, stronger instrument. But let's make sure the paperwork ends up in private hands where it belongs. But I got to tell you, what the president has done is good. And what's so interesting to me is the belly aching from the partisan left. They are really upset with this deal. They're not just upset because of the environment. They're upset because of how the president structured it. Now, notice, these are the socialists who want to take the means of production anyway. And they're upset by the way the president of the United States has structured this deal. What they're really upset about is that he did it and undermined the Venezuelan regime. Now, this is from the Associated Press with more details about the deal. The U.S. government and an unnamed private operator in Venezuela formed a new company that was given the rights to untapped oil fields for 100 years. The administration appears to be trying to find ways to make it easier for the private sector to invest in Venezuela's industry through the deal, said Bob McNally, who advised George W. Bush. However, investors will remain cautious even if the terms of the deal once released pass legal muster. A future president could withdraw. Caracas has twice thrown foreign investors out. A statement from Rodriguez said the deal involves the development of 17 fields with a potential of 65 billion barrels of oil. It said the agreement could draw $100 billion in investment into Venezuela's oil industry and yield over $209 billion in taxes. Marco Rubio, Trump, Pete Hegseth, and Delcy Rodriguez negotiated the deal. The deal gives the U.S. 55% effective output of the new company, included an ownership stake and rights to buy oil at cost. American purchases of the oil will go towards the U.S. strategic oil reserves along with the military, according to a U.S. official not authorized to speak about it. The company would be the second largest corporate shareholder of proven reserves after Saudi Aramco. Amos Hochstein, who was a senior energy advisor to Joe Biden, said the deal is uncharted territory from a legal and diplomatic perspective. It carries tremendous risk for companies thinking about doing business under the new arrangement. Democrats could challenge the deal if they regain power in Washington. So could future administrations in Venezuela. Will it immediately help gas prices? Probably not. There are still a lot of questions. But again, the president of the United States has structured a great deal here. I don't like the format of the deal. It reeks of socialism, just like the Intel thing and the U.S. deal thing. The federal government should not be taking equity interest in private companies. That's what the socialists want, and the president is setting the precedent for the Democratic socialists. But to both the person who emailed me last week upset about this, and to others who are upset about this, I'm just going to tell you again. This was our oil infrastructure to begin with. Exxon, Conoco, Phillips at the time before Conoco and Phillips merged, Chevron, Gulf, Shell. They went in. And they build infrastructure. Exxon, Conoco, and Chevron in particular went in and built Venezuela's oil infrastructure. And then Hugo Chavez forced them out at gunpoint, took over, and ran it into the ground. The history of socialist government takeovers, they ran it into the ground. And now the president of the United States has come back, not with guns, but with paperwork. Now, it is true. The Venezuelan Constitution of 1999 says that the oil is not ownable by private entities. That could cause the structure of this deal to be questioned. It is true that at any moment, a future president could back away and Venezuela could seize the oil fields again. It's absolutely true. It is true that a lot of bad things could happen, but is the hypothetical bad thing happening in the future worth us not doing it now in the here and now? So many people are shaping their today based on their fears of what could happen tomorrow. Tomorrow is going to take care of itself. Today, tackle the issue of today. And today, one of the big issues is Venezuela needs recovery and transition into private markets and the West. And Donald Trump has provided Venezuela the means to do that. Is it a flawed deal the way it's structured? Absolutely. But is it good overall for the Western Hemisphere to have Venezuela now tied to the United States instead of China? Yes. Is it good for the Venezuelan people to be further tied to the United States instead of China? Yes. Is it good for the American government to have a major country that has been flooding our country with illegal alien refugees suddenly settled so those people can go home? Yes. This is a good deal. And Donald Trump deserves the credit for getting this deal done. And I wonder how many intellectually honest people will be willing to say, you know what, I have problems with the guy sometimes, but what he's doing here in the Western Hemisphere is a good thing. What he's doing with the Strait of Hormuz costing Iran everything is a good thing. His foreign policy, it's not perfect. There are flaws, but it seems far more grown up than anything we got from Joe Biden. Now, as you grow up and you get married and you have kids, your kids start taking baths and they start fighting with each other over the hot water because you have a water tank. And one of the kids has long hair and depletes the water tank. And then the next kid can't take a shower except a cold shower unless the water tank has been refilled and reheated. 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

0: You may not agree with him, but he tells you the truth. It's the Eric Erickson Show.
1: Hello and welcome. It's Eric Erickson here. Back to the phones. David in Jacksonville going to you next. Welcome to the show. How are you?
2: I am doing well. I do enjoy your show. Just want to quote you a couple of things and not take up much time. Most people don't realize that, and according to Darren Woods, who's the CEO of ExxonMobil, when they invest in a project, it's a 50-year deal. So, and they've been run out of Venezuela, not just in 2007, but also in 1976. So if you've got $65 billion barrels of oil in reserves, I wonder who would be interested in that. It's shown to be not a good player over the years. Maybe the Chinese? So if you want somebody to go invest in that, you've got to give them some kind of security so that they can justify that investment, given the fact they've lost assets twice within the last 50 years. And I think the deal that Trump put together is not great, but at least they'll get the oil flowing at some point. And evidently, those fields were in an absolute mess because, as most socialists don't realize, we'll change the subject for just a minute. As most socialists don't realize it, what they don't realize by the billionaires is that you're not giving those guys a penny for them risking their capital. They don't talk about risk in capitalism. The other thing is they want to spend all their money, their revenues coming in on free bread for the people, so to speak, free stuff, rather than reinvesting in the asset, which is what you have to do. And obviously they didn't do that. That's all I had to say. I'll hang out and let you.
1: David, you're right. And to your point on 50 years, it takes a long time to develop these oil fields. So we developed them for Venezuela, and then they threw us out at gunpoint. Also, think about the larger strategic play that people aren't paying attention to, is we're now shutting down Iranian oil sales to China. And we have reduced their ability to get cheap oil from Venezuela. Remember, China was buying the oil from Venezuela at a discount, lower than the price on the global markets because of sanctions. They were getting around sanctions. They had a discount due to sanctions. Same with Iran. Now they can't get the Iranian oil, and they got to pay a premium for the Venezuelan oil. That's hurting their economy. So the president is putting pressure on China in ways a lot of people didn't think he could, but he's doing it. You might be under pressure with technology at your office. 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
1: Jury deliberations resumed Tuesday in the Massachusetts triple murder trial of Lindsay Clancy. The jury began deliberating late on Thursday. Clancy admits to strangling her three young children in 2023, but pleaded not guilty to three counts of first-degree murder by reason of insanity. Prosecutors allege the killings were premeditated, while the defense says Clancy suffered a postpartum psychotic break. Jurors may consider murder, manslaughter, or not guilty verdicts based on a lack of criminal responsibility. President Trump says the U.S. will still smack Iran, even with the regime on the verge of collapse. Trump was asked by reporters at the White House Monday about his warning concerning a new U.S. strike.
2: Their Navy is gone. Their Air Force is gone. Their surveillance equipment is almost entirely gone. That doesn't mean we won't smack them. We'll see what happens.
1: His warning came after the U.S. and Iran exchanged strikes late on Sunday night. One person remains unaccounted for after deadly flash flooding struck Grand Canyon National Park over the weekend. Incident Commander Dave Black says rangers used the park's permit system to narrow down the list of individuals who might still be missing. Search and rescue operations continue Tuesday morning after being stalled by another flash flood warning on Monday. Singer Lionel Richie is reportedly in the ICU of a St. Louis hospital. Sharon Reardon has that story.
3: Richie checked himself into the hospital after Saturday night's show at the Muni in Forest Park, with some sources citing dehydration. Fans who were there told TMZ that Richie appeared out of breath towards the end of the night and had to sit in a chair to perform the final song. TMZ reports sources close to Richie say he's hoping to be discharged sometime on Tuesday. I'm Sharon Reardon.
1: Tuesday is primary day in Massachusetts. The highest profile race is between 80-year-old incumbent Ed Markey and 47-year-old Congressman Seth Moulton for the Democratic nomination for the U.S. Senate. Voters will also pick nominees in congressional districts for governor and other state and local offices. I'm Tammy Trujillo. The Republican National Committee is releasing details about its first midterm convention in September. Scott Carr reports.
4: It's expected to be a two-day event, September 9th and 10th in Dallas, to energize and encourage Republicans to get out the vote. But some in the party are frustrated, telling the Hill that candidates and incumbents haven't had enough time to plan for the convention. Since it came together so quickly and at a high price tag for lawmakers, members of the House must reportedly shell out $25,000 to attend. In Washington, I'm Scott Carr.
1: The Supreme Court's giving the green light to President Trump's White House ballroom. The High Court ruled 5-4 on Monday to grant Trump's emergency request to block a lower court ruling that would have stopped construction. The ruling all but assures Trump will be able to complete the project by the end of his term before any of the challenges are resolved. Chief Justice John Roberts joined the court's three liberal justices in dissent. Washington Governor Bob Ferguson is adding five counties to the wildfire state of emergency. Brad Ford has that story.
5: The addition of Benton, Columbia, Grant, Kittitas, and Whitman counties brings to 12 the number of counties, along with three tribal nations covered under the order. The State Individual Assistance Program and the Family Emergency Assistance Program are extended for 2 months. It also extends two housing protections until September 30th. Landlords can't treat wildfire displacement as abandonment, and tenants can't be evicted for taking in people and pets displaced by the wildfires. I'm Brad Ford.
1: Legal access to medical marijuana is helping blue-collar workers avoid taking sick days. According to a new study co-authored by University of Georgia researchers, data on over 20 million workers showed medical marijuana led to a 7% drop in sick time. Within that group, missed days plunged by over a third, specifically for factory assemblers, plant hands, and heavy machine operators. States with recreational laws, however, showed no similar drop in missed shifts. Researchers emphasize that data tracks broad attendance patterns rather than on-the-clock drug use. I'm Tammy Trujillo.
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2: Jury deliberations resume Tuesday in the Massachusetts triple murder trial of Lindsay Clancy. The jury began deliberating late on Thursday. Clancy admits to strangling her three young children in 2023, but pleaded not guilty to three counts of first-degree murder by reason of insanity. Prosecutors allege the killings were premeditated, while the defense says Clancy suffered a postpartum psychotic break. Jurors may consider murder, manslaughter, or not guilty verdicts based on a lack of criminal responsibility. President Trump says the U.S. will still smack Iran, even with the regime on the verge of collapse. Trump was asked by reporters at the White House Monday about his warning concerning a new U.S. strike.
3: Their Navy is gone, their Air Force is gone, their surveillance equipment is almost entirely gone. That doesn't mean we won't smack them. We'll see what happens.
2: His warning came after the U.S. and Iran exchanged strikes late on Sunday night. One person remains unaccounted for after deadly flash flooding struck Grand Canyon National Park over the weekend. Incident Commander Dave Black says rangers used the park's permit system to narrow down the list of individuals who might still be missing. Search and rescue operations continue Tuesday morning after being stalled by another flash flood warning on Monday. Singer Lionel Richie is reportedly in the ICU of a St. Louis hospital. Sharon Reardon has that story.
4: Richie checked himself into the hospital after Saturday night's show at the Muni in Forest Park, with some sources citing dehydration. Fans who were there told TMZ that Richie appeared out of breath towards the end of the night and had to sit in a chair to perform the final song. TMZ reports sources close to Richie say he's hoping to be discharged sometime on Tuesday. I'm Sharon Reardon.
2: Tuesday is primary day in Massachusetts. The highest profile race is between 80-year-old incumbent Ed Markey and 47-year-old Congressman Seth Moulton for the Democratic nomination for the U.S. Senate. Voters will also pick nominees in congressional districts for governor and other state and local offices. I'm Tammy Trujillo. An FCC commissioner says President Trump's threat to report NBC News Kristen Welker is dangerous. Chris Caraggio reports.
5: Trump said the FCC could investigate Welker after she said Trump endorsed candidates have received mixed results in the midterm primary races. Anna Gomez, a Democratic commissioner for the FCC, wrote on X, "As I've said many times, the FCC has no authority to punish journalists this administration doesn't like." She continued to say that threatening press freedom undermines democracy. I'm Chris Caraggio.
2: Dwayne Davis has been found guilty for the murder of rapper Tupac Shakur. The jury deliberated just 3 hours before delivering that verdict inside a Las Vegas courtroom. Davis could now face life behind bars. He's accused of orchestrating the 1996 killing near the Las Vegas Strip. He's the only person ever charged in the murder. New Jersey and 21 other states have teamed up with the FTC to sue Amazon over claims the online retailer's been overcharging its advertisers. Levon Putney has those details.
6: State Attorney General Jennifer Davenport and her office's Consumer Affairs Division joined the bipartisan coalition arguing Amazon hid surcharges on over a half million small and medium-sized businesses to rake in tens of billions of dollars. The states and the feds also claim the e-commerce site rigged the auctions it uses to set advertisement prices, replaced pricing results set at the auctions with inflated prices to pad profits, and then they accuse Amazon of changing the auction rules in 2019 to hide surcharges and gave false and misleading answers when asked if the format changed. No comment from Amazon. I'm Levon Putney.
2: Lionel Messi is retiring from the Argentina national soccer team. He says it's a decision that hurts, but understands it's the right time. He won the World Cup with Argentina in 2022 and is coming off leading Argentina to a second place finish at this summer's World Cup, where he also won the Silver Ball and Silver Boot Awards. Messi will continue to play for MLS club Inter Miami. I'm Tammy Trujillo.
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23: Now, it's Red Eye Radio. Gary McNamara and Eric Harley talk about everything from politics to social issues and news of the day. Whether you're up late or you're just starting your day, welcome to the show. 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
24: All across America, we are Red Eye Radio. He is Eric Harley and I'm Gary McNamara. Welcome and good morning. Thanks so much for being here this morning. All right, we talk a lot about, you know, the Democrats and where they're going in November. And it's pretty easy, I mean, because they've told you what they're about, and it's insanity. But yeah. Insanity in the polls, if the polls are correct, insanity is doing a lot better than people would think they're doing. So what are the Republicans thinking right now? You mentioned the article in Politico. This one was in thehill.com. All right. GOP soul searching for life after Trump is ramping up. Republicans say their party will need to do a lot of soul searching to find its direction before President Trump leaves office in 2029, something that is coming into sharper focus with the approaching midterm election and the realization that Trump will soon become a lame duck. GOP strategists and political experts, and that's what they're saying, is he's going to lose one of the houses.
8: Right. Yeah.
24: GOP strategists and political experts say the discussion about what comes next will begin to ramp up considerably after the November election. It's a discussion likely to be impacting, and I can't, then it stops there. It didn't print. There will be serious debate about the policy and about the direction of what the party is, said Vin Weber, a GOP strategist and former member of the House GOP leadership. The debate will center on whether the Trump revolution on a host of issues such as trade will live on with the GOP. Weber said Republicans have embraced tariffs in recent years because they, quote, respect Donald Trump as a negotiator, not because they've embraced the concept of tariffs generally. By the way, that's BS. They have not embraced tariffs because they respect Donald Trump as a negotiator.
12: they embraced tariffs because it would have been politically damaging because Trump controlled the narrative on that.
15: Right.
12: He just controlled it on it, especially in the beginning when it all came. And we had warned the administration about it. We had talked about prices over and over again to the Republicans, and Republicans seem even now to have no concern about prices whatsoever. In fact, Trump's been out there saying, you know, aren't you willing to pay a little bit more, you know, to take out Iran or whatever?
15: Mm.
12: Might have been able to sell that at another time. You can't sell that now.
15: No.
12: Can't sell that to independents.
15: No.
12: You've got to get independents. You're trying to, I think, you know, keep your base going, but your base doesn't matter. It's what independents want. House Republicans, he said Republicans embrace Trump as a bold fighter who won't back down. But he said not everybody in the party is thrilled about some of Trump's policy positions, including tariffs and federal meddling in the private sector.
15: Uh-huh.
12: It's something that we have said. You cannot stand up there. You cannot be J.D. Vance and President Trump and stand up there and say we're against socialism and we're against communism and then promote the federal government having equity and ownership in businesses.
15: Yeah. No.
12: And to point that out, people get angry at us. Sorry. Be angry at the people that are saying one thing and promoting the same thing.
15: Well,
12: that are criticizing one thing and promoting the exact same thing.
15: As they point out in the Wall Street Journal, basically the agreement announced Friday evening would transform the U.S. government from a broker of American oil investments in Venezuela to an investor itself. We talked about that yesterday.
12: Yeah.
15: We phrased it differently, but same thing. And that's the problem is, and then when you talk about ownership and AI, I have an asterisk that I'm willing to put up on the AI thing. And the reason is because AI is going to play a massive role in national defense. My concern there is how AI, when the government, you know, is using it for national defense, how it's going to be used in terms of monitoring the American people and privacy concerns and everything else that, you know, if AI decides it's going to break out of the sandbox and start doing its own surveillance, that kind of thing. There's a lot of concerns there, but that's kind of the, you know, I won't say down the road. It's almost a different topic in that regard. But I'm willing to listen. You have to make the case. No one's made the case so far. But the people need to know exactly how AI is going to be used. I mean, there's a lot of things.
12: But ownership of government, ownership of the business is not.
15: No, it's not necessary.
12: It's got nothing to do
15: only with contracts.
12: Yeah, that's got nothing to do with what you're talking about.
15: It's only contracts. But I'm willing to put an asterisk there for someone to explain to me why ownership is better than a contract. Because I don't know that there's a path there.
12: Or regulation.
15: Yeah, well, regulation. But what I mean is they're going to use AI. The federal government is going to use AI as a part of national defense. The question is, will it be a government proprietary AI or will it be one from the private sector? It will likely be one from the private sector. So if we're talking about ownership, if you're saying we're going to fold this into national defense, well, why do you need ownership as opposed to a contract?
12: When you have this is again the GOP strategist. This is somebody the GOP hires to tell them strategy, Vin Weber. In my view, much of the appeal of Trump to the Republican Party is that he was able to rouse the faithful against a movement to the radical left that we've experienced under Barack Obama. A senior Senate GOP aide who requested anonymity to discuss the behind-the-scenes discussion about what comes after Trump said the president will leave a massive void when he leaves the White House. Anybody that says there's going to be a conversation is right. Donald Trump is Donald Trump. There will never be another president like him, the aide said. I don't think the party knows what it wants yet. It's really hard for a lot of people to think about that. Donald Trump has been the leader of the Republican Party for a decade, and that's a long time in politics. Some Republicans are baffled by Trump's escalation of the trade war with Canada. And again, the whole ownership thing, equity in companies, equity in foreign companies. We don't even know whether that's legal.

0: remember, because Trump endorsed it for a short time, the 10% on credit card rates.
1: Right.
0: Yeah. Why didn't Trump go along with that? Why didn't that? Why didn't Republicans jump on it? Because people are using their credit. They've been using their credit to keep the economy going. If you make it 10%, you're going to have credit card companies cancel 20 million credit cards.
1: Yeah.
0: They're afraid it'll hurt the economy.
1: Right.
0: But they're out there saying price controls are good for credit.
1: Yeah.
0: Unless it affects people purchasing, which of course it will. Why? Because you can't control. You can manipulate an economy. You cannot control economics, which is how people respond to incentive. And for some reason, and we dealt with this in 2016, where people said, well, you don't understand. Trump is a business person. Mm-hmm. He can run the economy. Mm-hmm. No, he can't. Stop it. Well, he can't. There's not any person, one person who can manage the U.S. economy to success. Unless you talk about incentive, unless you push through, you know, growth policies of lower taxes, less regulations, which the president has done in the past with regulations, and he is solely responsible. It shows he does understand economics. Why he doesn't on other areas, I don't know, because you can never get a president to tell you what they believe in economics. You couldn't get Obama to do it. You couldn't get Bush to do it. You certainly can't get Trump to do it. Ask him, well, tell me, how do you think the whole thing works? You know more about how we believe how economics works than any president in my lifetime.
1: Mm-hmm. Yeah.
0: And even Reagan, because remember, it was Reagan was very hesitant about lowering taxes the way he did. It was mm-hmm. Jack Kemp mm-hmm. that really was the one who pushed him over, and he was very wary of that.
1: Right. Yeah.
0: And so, you know, you look at it and it's like, wow. You know, that the Republican Party is lost, according to this article, and the people inside, they don't know where to go. I understand why. When you abandon the things, the values that you have held and the reality of economics, when you say to hell with it, we're just going to pretend other things work, this is what's going to happen to your party.
1: Yeah. Yep. Yeah, this is where it goes.
0: We're gonna be involved like Democrat. Let's do, hey, pretend economics is working for them. Let's do pretend economics ourselves.
1: Well, and that's the thing, you know, it gets back to the populace, what the populace have been saying for decades, really. And that is, well, the two parties, there's no difference. More and more. I mean, there are. Break it down. Well, there are real differences.
0: Well, because the Democrat Party has moved way further left than the Republican Party.
1: Exactly.
0: Well, I don't know, but the Republican Party from where they were, okay, the Democrats have moved further left because they've gone
1: insane. They've moved further left.
0: You can't get more left than insanity.
1: The Republicans have a few more steps to go to meet the DSA level.
0: Well, you know something? The Democrats have actually moved so far left, they've now viewed to what was viewed as the far right, anti-Semitism, racism of identity politics, misogyny.
1: Yeah.
0: So the stereotype of what the far right is what the far left has now become.
1: Yes.
0: They've embraced the insane left and the insane right at the same time.
1: Yes. Yeah. And it's not a conundrum because it's easy to figure out. This is not a situation where you don't know what to do. True conservatives know what to do.
0: Is there the political will to do so?
1: Well, is there the political will and how many Republicans who are running for and eventually get into office are actually true conservatives? It wasn't too long ago we did the head count. We got up to 3/4 of 1 in the Senate. You know, we were breaking it down based on issues. But if the party's going that direction, you know, you can have your Freedom Caucus all day long. But what's actually getting done in the end?
0: Well, they're going to update it. It's going to be the semi-Freedom Caucus.
1: Yeah. The
0: Enos Cantor Freedoms
1: Caucus. Freedoms at Times Caucus.
0: Yeah.
1: You know, because again, as you move further and further left, you start entertaining the idea of, all right, we're gonna change this. You know, the president with his health initiative on basically setting up a government prescription thing, a Trump RX and that kind of thing, and other initiatives. Those are, you know, it's, if you're saying, all right, we're going to pay direct, we're not going to pay the middleman, we're not going to pay, you know, all these pharmacy kickback industries, we're not going to pay any of that. We're going to pay direct, basically, so that the consumer gets, if you're going to spend government money, the consumer gets the benefit of that. Okay, you get people's ears with something like that. But it really didn't make a lot of noise yesterday. Fox News was the only one that had it.
0: It doesn't make noise until it affects people in their daily life.
1: That's the thing.
0: On economics.
1: Well, and you have to be at the point of truly rolling it out.
0: Yeah. Yep.
1: So until you're at that point, you don't get the benefit.
0: We are Red Eye Radio.
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0: We are Red Eye Radio. He's Eric Carly, and I'm Gary McNamara. Listener wrote us, you guys keep saying that you don't know what happened to the Republican Party. I believe the future as a Republican Party is J.D. Vance or Ramaswamy. They're both friends, both businessmen, so it might be both of them. We never said we did not know what happened to the Republican Party.
1: In fact, we talked about how we've been talking about them going left for years. Watching this.
0: Yes, exactly.
1: Actually the whole point that we've been making.
0: And Ramaswamy disagrees with what J.D. Vance, I'm going to tell you right now, what he's been talking about, equity and ownership in companies. Ramaswamy does not believe that.
1: Right.
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23: One person remains unaccounted for after deadly flash flooding struck Grand Canyon National Park over the weekend. Incident Commander Dave Black says Rangers used the park's permit system to narrow down the list of individuals who might still be missing. They cross-checked permits, vehicle information, and family contacts to ensure everyone else had safely exited the area. They say current tips give them no reason to believe more than one person remains unaccounted for. Two people have been confirmed dead. Search and rescue operations will continue today after being stalled by another flash flood warning on Monday. The Supreme Court's giving the green light to President Trump's White House ballroom. The High Court ruled 5-4 on Monday to grant Trump's emergency request to block a lower court ruling that would have stopped construction. The ruling all but assures Trump will be able to complete the project by the end of his term before any of the challenges are resolved. Chief Justice John Roberts joined the court's three liberal justices in the dissent. The death toll in the Nepal-Tibet border region after destructive floods is now over 930. Officials say more than 4,400 people are still missing. At least 85 Americans are among those missing as of Sunday. Gas prices are ticking back up ahead of the Labor Day weekend. AAA says the national average cost of a gallon of regular gas was $4.08 to start the week off Monday. This comes as crude oil prices are also seeing a jump following renewed military action between the U.S. and Iran. Your waist size may reveal risks missed by BMI alone. That's according to researchers at Rutgers University, who say that while both are meant to detect unhealthy body fat, BMI doesn't tell you where that fat is located. If it's around your waist, it could suggest a higher risk of obesity and the complications associated with it, including heart disease and type 2 diabetes. So Rutgers researchers say if you need to loosen your belt depending on how much you eat, pay attention to that and discuss it with your doctor, even if your BMI is in the normal range. I'm Tammy Trujillo. An FCC commissioner says President Trump's threat to report NBC News' Kristen Welker is dangerous. Chris Caraggio reports.
24: Trump said the FCC could investigate Welker after she said Trump-endorsed candidates have received mixed results in the midterm primary races. Ana Gomez, a Democratic commissioner for the FCC, wrote on X, "As I've said many times, the FCC has no authority to punish journalists this administration doesn't like." She continued to say that threatening press freedom undermines democracy. I'm Chris Caraggio.
23: Dwayne Davis has been found guilty for the murder of rapper Tupac Shakur. The jury deliberated just 3 hours before delivering that verdict inside a Las Vegas courtroom. Davis could now face life behind bars. He's accused of orchestrating the 1996 killing near the Las Vegas Strip. He's the only person ever charged in the murder. New Jersey and 21 other states have teamed up with the FTC to sue Amazon over claims the online retailer's been overcharging its advertisers. Levon Putney has those details.
25: State Attorney General Jennifer Davenport and her office's Consumer Affairs Division joined a bipartisan coalition arguing Amazon hid surcharges on over a half million small and medium-sized businesses to rake in tens of billions of dollars. The states and the feds also claim the e-commerce site rigged the auctions it uses to set advertisement prices, replaced pricing results set at the auctions with inflated prices to pad profits, and then they accuse Amazon of changing the auction rules in 2019 to hide surcharges and gave false and misleading answers when asked if the format changed. No comment from Amazon. I'm Levon Putney.
23: Lionel Messi is retiring from the Argentina national soccer team. He says it's a decision that hurts, but understands it's the right time. He won the World Cup with Argentina in 2022 and is coming off leading Argentina to a second place finish at this summer's World Cup, where he also won the Silver Ball and Silver Boot Awards. Messi will continue to play for MLS club Inter Miami. I'm Tammy Trujillo.
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2: Now, it's Red Eye Radio. Gary McNamara and Eric Harley talk about everything from politics to social issues and news of the day. Whether you're up late or you're just starting your day, welcome to the show. From the Relief Factor Studios, this is Red Eye Radio.
0: All across America, we are Red Eye Radio. He is Eric Harley and I'm Gary McNamara. Welcome and good morning. Thanks so much for being here, this morning. Yeah, so to the listeners wrote to us, it said, you know, that, J.D. Vance and Vivek Ramaswamy, J.D. Vance, the more he talks about economics, the more I'm like, no, sorry. When he was talking about the fact that we've passed by the days of Milton Friedman, because back then you had capitalism and Christianity together. Now that Christianity and the morality of there isn't there, that I'm like, blah, blah, blah, blah, blah, shut up.
1: At that point,
0: I'm like, just be quiet.
1: Yeah, that doesn't make any sense at all.
0: You and Tucker go fish by the cabin.
1: Yeah, go out fishing, and you can talk about the extraterrestrials being demons and all that,
0: to sit there and tie, free markets, and say that, because Christianity still exists in this country.
1: Yes.
0: Morality still exists in this country.
1: Yes, it does.
0: The courts still exist in this country.
1: Right.
0: For God's sakes. And who wrote the article a couple of weeks ago? Would we, in today's panic politics, would there be any steel plants that would be built?
1: No.
0: Because of the data center panic that exists out there?
1: No.
0: By the way, Trump is completely and totally right on that we've got to go the direction, not when he talks about government ownership of it or equity in it, but the fact that we need to have, data centers, and we can figure a way to do it. We are figuring ways to do it with them producing their own power, recirculation of water, actually looking at how much water they use versus the hysteria that is out there. Yeah, I mean, he's right on that. But I look at it and I go, Vivek Ramaswamy, from what I know, has never said any statement on public equity in corporations or public ownership.
1: Right. And I'm waiting for this big political pushback on on building, you know, because you mentioned steel, on manufacturing. You know, it used to be, remember when the Democrats claimed to be the party of the, you know, the blue-collar worker? They claimed to be the blue-collar worker and then complained about the whole thing of the Rust Belt and, you know, and jobs moving to other countries. And now you look at manufacturing, right? And so to your point, I'm waiting for the next step, and that would be people saying, well, we shouldn't be building more manufacturing plants. We shouldn't be doing this. They use too much power. They use too much. We can't be expanding. Everything is basically anything that uses power or water or resources. And we've talked about it. The reason that other nations or other companies outside this country want to come here and actually set up shop, the number one, is because of cheap and plentiful energy. There's an asterisk there because right now it's not as cheap as it was before. Well, but the point is that you had the left screaming about the loss of jobs, you know, going overseas and everything else. And now I could see, following the AI center thing or the data center thing, I could see this a political pushback for any kind of manufacturing plants on any level. Actually, there's already been that. And a couple of manufacturers have started building their own power plants. And it's only a couple, but I think that's going to be the next move.
3: You know, what bothered me about J.D. Vance, especially when he hit Milton Friedman, there's always been this effort to look at different economic forms and treat them the same way.
1: Mm-hmm.
3: The thing that free markets does, and what Milton Friedman talks about, is it's done on a voluntary basis. Everything is voluntary, but you have tort law. The reason we have civil law is to protect contracts.
1: Right.
3: And you've got contract law, you've got criminal law, but contract law exists, in essence, to regulate the free market. You can have a free market, you can have your company, but you can't damage me.
1: Right.
3: You can't take away my rights because of it. And Milton Friedman was simply talking about what we talk about. We're not coming up and endorsing a man-made idea of what economics should be. We don't walk around saying, well, economics would be great if people would just do this. We look and say, how do people react? That's what economics is. How people react to incentive. That's it. Mm-hmm. We're not creating. Milton Friedman did not create an economic system. He observed what the economic systems were out there, like most great economists have, and said, no, that's the best one. The one where government isn't attempting to dictate where you go, but where the free market handles it and people move and they cooperate because with each other, because in their own self-interest, they benefit by doing that and agreeing with you and making contracts with you rather than a central government dictating like a Bernie Sanders would do, for example.
1: Yeah.
3: When Bernie Sanders came out and said the problem with the economy is that we have too many different deodorants. You go into a store and you have all these different deodorants. You know, a waste of
1: resources.
3: Of resources.
1: Yeah.
3: No, it's not.
1: No, it isn't. It's actually competition.
3: Right.
1: And in fact, in some parts of the economy, we don't have, in some of the biggest chunks of economy, we don't have the competition. There's more and more coming in, but we don't have the competition we should in terms of pricing. And I would say healthcare. You and I have talked about this with healthcare. Because you can apply the Milton Friedman principles and also the breakdown that he has done with the economy to healthcare, right? The breakdown of, okay, what does it actually cost to build the parts of a hip replacement, right? And then let's talk about the procedure, what it actually requires. And I'm not talking about cost controls. You and I have talked about transparency and pricing, right? And then break it down in a way that, and I think it's, again, we've seen more and more of that happen.
3: Well, that if once you move away from free markets, once you move away from transparency.
1: Exactly.
3: Because when I sign a contract with you, I get to know everything that, you know, that involves my contract with you. Everything.

0: Radio. He is Eric Carney, and I'm Gary McNamara. So it was really interesting because there wasn't really a lot. I mean, after all the hype of the Venezuela deal, sort of died yesterday.
1: Yeah.
0: It wasn't even much analysis on
2: it. There's not, there's not much to analyze because you don't know. You know, I saw in the Wall Street Journal the one story where one analyst was saying, hey, look, this could be on, you know, on an SPR level. This could be huge, especially with the big shale boom of what we have here in the States. But what you don't know is what we said yesterday. Who's going to be in control of Venezuela by the time this thing gets to the market?
0: Yeah, but for the SPR, you're talking at least 7 years is what I've seen, the minimum number.
2: Yeah.
0: Before you could ever get access to the oil you would need.
2: Yeah, that's where it's going. That's the second part of what I just said. And that is, who's going to be in control then? What are the market prices going to be? And how do you get it from the ground
0: SPR? I wasn't hitting what you were saying. I was hitting what he was saying.
2: Right. Yeah, and that's, we were making the same point, basically. Yes.
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8: 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News update.
1: President Trump is planning to meet with U.S. oil refiners and fuel distributors today as he looks for ways to lower gas prices. He'll be joined by Interior Secretary Doug Burgum, Energy Secretary Chris Wright, and representatives from companies both large and small, according to a White House official. Trump is looking to push down gas prices ahead of the midterm elections as polls show growing voter concern about the cost of living. The meeting also comes after Trump announced an oil deal with Venezuela to boost oil supplies as the Iran war has disrupted global supply. Army Secretary Dan Driscoll has submitted his resignation to President Trump. Scott Carr has more from Washington.
9: The White House has confirmed Driscoll's resignation. This comes after months of reported tension between Driscoll and the Secretary of War, Pete Hegseth. His departure leaves the Army without a Senate-confirmed leader as the U.S. looks to wrap up its war against Iran. Earlier this year, Hegseth had ousted General Randy George, a close friend of Driscoll's, as Army Chief of Staff, asking George to retire. I'm Scott Carr.
1: An FCC commissioner says President Trump's threat to report NBC News' Kristen Welker is dangerous. Chris Caraggio has a story.
10: Trump said the FCC could investigate Welker after she said Trump-endorsed candidates have received mixed results in the midterm primary races. Ana Gomez, a Democratic commissioner for the FCC, wrote on X, "As I've said many times, the FCC has no authority to punish journalists this administration doesn't like." She continued to say that threatening press freedom undermines democracy. I'm Chris Caraggio.
1: It's primary day in Massachusetts. The highest profile race is between 80-year-old incumbent Ed Markey and 47-year-old Congressman Seth Moulton for the Democratic nomination for the U.S. Senate. And the Dolly Parton Estate is holding events to honor the life of the late country legend. Dolly Fest, the celebration of a lifetime, is going to take place in Nashville and London on two weekends in 2027, with exact dates yet to be announced. I'm Mark Nefield. President Trump says the U.S. will still smack Iran, even with the regime on the verge of collapse. Trump was asked by reporters at the White House Monday about his warning concerning a new U.S. strike.
11: Their Navy is gone. Their Air Force is gone. Their surveillance equipment is almost entirely gone. That doesn't mean we won't smack them. We'll see what happens.
1: His warning came after the U.S. and Iran exchanged strikes late Sunday. Trump said even with Iran in collapse, that doesn't mean the U.S. still won't smack them. New York City police say one person was fatally stabbed in Times Square and the suspect was shot dead by police officers. Authorities are investigating the incident that happened around 4:30 p.m. Monday. In videos posted to social media, a woman is seen holding two kitchen knives and was ordered to drop the weapons. Officers opened fire after she started advancing towards them, swinging the knives. The New York Times reports the woman stabbed two people before the shooting, and one of those victims died at the hospital. A second victim was listed in critical condition. A controversial roller coaster at Universal Studios Hollywood will officially open next month. Tammy Trujillo reports.
12: Fast and Furious Hollywood Drift will have its grand opening on September 16th. The testing phase and soft opening has drawn numerous complaints, though, from residents downhill into Toluca Lake. They say frequent screams from riders can be heard throughout the neighborhood. Universal officials have responded by adding more sound barriers. Crews are installing more than 900 feet of sound walls and two half-pipe shields around portions of the track. The work's expected to be completed in early September. I'm Tammy Trujillo.
1: And Lionel Richie has been hospitalized in the ICU following his performance in St. Louis over the weekend. That's according to TMZ, who says the performer checked himself into the hospital after playing at the Muni in Forest Park to have some tests run. Concertgoer said he appeared to be struggling a bit towards the end of the show and asked for a chair to sit in while performing his final song. Richie was previously rushed to the hospital in June after falling ill on stage during a concert in Minnesota. I'm Mark Nefield.
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4: 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Gary McNamara and Eric Harley talk about everything from politics to social issues and news of the day. Whether you're up late or you're just starting your day, welcome to the show. 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
0: All across America, we are Red Eye Radio. He is Eric Harley and I'm Gary McNamara. Welcome and good morning. Thanks so much for being here this morning. All right, we talk a lot about, you know, the Democrats and where they're going in November. And it's pretty easy, I mean, because they've told you what they're about, and it's insanity. But yeah. Insanity in the polls, if the polls are correct, insanity is doing a lot better than people would think they're doing. So what are the Republicans thinking right now? You mentioned the article in Politico. This one was in thehill.com. All right. GOP soul-searching for life after Trump is ramping up. Republicans say their party will need to do a lot of soul searching to find its direction before President Trump leaves office in 2029, something that is coming into sharper focus with the approaching midterm election and the realization that Trump will soon become a lame duck. GOP strategists and political experts, and that's what they're saying, is he's going to lose one of the houses.
2: Right. Yeah.
0: GOP strategists and political experts say the discussion about what comes next will begin to ramp up considerably after the November election. It's a discussion likely to be impacting, and I can't, then it stops there. It didn't print. There will be serious debate about the policy and about the direction of what the party is, said Vin Weber, a GOP strategist and former member of the House GOP leadership. The debate will center on whether the Trump revolution on a host of issues such as trade will live on with the GOP. Weber said Republicans have embraced tariffs in recent years because they, quote, respect Donald Trump as a negotiator, not because they've embraced the concept of tariffs generally. By the way, that's BS. They have not embraced tariffs because they respect Donald Trump as a negotiator. They embrace tariffs because it would have been politically damaging because Trump controlled the narrative on that.
2: Right.
0: He just controlled it on it, especially in the beginning when it all came. And we had warned the administration about it. We had talked about prices over and over again to the Republicans. And Republicans seem even now to have no concern about prices whatsoever. In fact, Trump's been out there saying, you know, we know, aren't you willing to pay a little bit more, you know, to take out Iran or whatever? Might have been able to sell that at another time. You can't sell that now.
2: No.
0: Can't sell that to independents.
2: No.
0: You've got to get independents. You're trying to, I think, you know, keep your base going, but your base doesn't matter. It's what independents want. House Republicans, he said Republicans embrace Trump as a bold fighter who won't back down, but he said not everybody in the party is thrilled about some of Trump's policy positions, including tariffs and federal meddling in the private sector. It's something that we have said. You cannot stand up there. You cannot be J.D. Vance and President Trump and stand up there and say we're against socialism and we're against communism and then promote the federal government having equity and ownership in businesses.
2: Yeah. No,
0: And to point that out, people get angry at us. Sorry. Be angry at the people that are saying one thing and promoting the same thing. Well, that are criticizing one thing and promoting the exact same thing.
2: As they point out in the Wall Street Journal, basically the agreement announced Friday evening would transform the U.S. government from a broker of American oil investments in Venezuela to an investor itself. We talked about that yesterday.
0: Yeah.
2: We phrased it differently, but same thing. And that's the problem is, and then when you talk about ownership and AI, I have an asterisk that I'm willing to put up on the AI thing. And the reason is because AI is going to play a massive role in national defense. My concern there is how AI, when the government, you know, is using it for national defense, how it's going to be used in terms of monitoring the American people and privacy concerns and everything else that, you know, if AI decides it's going to break out of the sandbox and start doing its own surveillance, that kind of thing. There's a lot of concerns there, but that's kind of the, you know, I won't say down the road. It's almost a different topic in that regard. But I'm willing to listen. You have to make the case. No one's made the case so far. But the people need to know exactly how AI is going to be used. I mean, there's a lot of things.
0: But ownership of government, ownership of the business is not.
2: No, it's not necessary.
0: It's got nothing to do
2: with contracts.
0: Yeah, that's got nothing to do with what you're talking about.
2: It's only contracts. But I'm willing to put an asterisk there for someone to explain to me why ownership is better than a contract. Because I don't know that there's a path there.
0: Or regulation.
2: Yeah, well, regulation. But what I mean is they're going to use AI. The federal government is going to use AI as a part of national defense. The question is, will it be a government proprietary AI? Or will it be one from the private sector? It will likely be one from the private sector. So if we're talking about ownership, if you're saying we're going to fold this into national defense, well, why do you need ownership as opposed to a contract?
0: When you have in my, this is again, the GOP strategist. This is somebody the GOP hires to tell them strategy, Vin Weber. In my view, much of the appeal of Trump to the Republican Party is that he was able to rouse the faithful against a movement to the radical left that we've experienced under Barack Obama. A senior Senate GOP aide who requested anonymity to discuss the behind-the-scenes discussion about what comes after Trump said the president will leave a massive void when he leaves the White House. Anybody that says there's going to be a conversation is right. Donald Trump is Donald Trump. There will never be another president like him, the aide said. I don't think the party knows what it wants yet. It's really hard for a lot of people to think about that. Donald Trump has been the leader of the Republican Party for a decade. And that's a long time in politics. Some Republicans are baffled by Trump's escalation of the trade war with Canada. And again, the whole ownership thing, equity in companies, equity in foreign companies. We don't even know whether that's legal yet. I haven't seen any type of legal briefs on that here.
2: On the Venezuela thing.
0: At the moment. But when you are... To give you an example, the whole thing on Lake America, Lake Ontario.
2: Yeah.
0: The response, you didn't see a lot of response from members of Congress on it.
2: Right.
0: What you saw was the influencers on social media and other political conservative, well, Republican pundits talk about the fact of, see how we got them? See how we got them? See how angry they are? See how they all jumped up and, you know.

0: We are Red Eye Radio. He's Eric Carly, and I'm Gary McNamara. Listener wrote us, you guys keep saying that you don't know what happened to the Republican Party. I believe the future as a Republican Party is J.D. Vance or Ramaswamy. They're both friends, both businessmen, so it might be both of them. We never said we did not know what happened to the Republican Party.
1: In fact, we talked about how we've been talking about them going left for years.
0: We've been watching this. Yes, exactly.
1: That's actually the whole point that we've been making.
0: And Ramaswamy disagrees with what J.D. Vance, I can tell you right now, what he's been talking about, equity and ownership in companies, Ramaswamy does not believe that.
1: Right.
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10: The Supreme Court is giving the green light to President Trump's White House ballroom. The High Court ruled 5-4 Monday to grant Trump's emergency request to block a lower court ruling that would have halted construction. The ruling all but assures Trump will be able to complete the project by the end of his term before any of the challenges are resolved. In his dissent, joining liberals on the court, Chief Justice John Roberts wrote that the construction was likely illegal. Transportation Secretary Sean Duffy says more than 100 trucking schools are being shut down over fraud concerns. More from Tammy Trujillo.
11: Speaking in Detroit on Monday, Duffy said some schools were found to have testers who weren't certified. This comes as the Department of Transportation has cracked down on truck drivers who don't speak English. Duffy noted that more than 2,000 drivers who don't speak English were able to get licenses. He said since the crackdown has started, fraud is down and wages for truck drivers are going up. I'm Tammy Trujillo.
10: President Trump claims communities that don't want AI data centers will end up being backwards and poor. His choice of words. More from Matt Mattinson.
12: Trump posted on Truth Social that communities must let data reign if they want lower taxes and more jobs. Recent polling shows Americans are more opposed to data centers in their neighborhoods. A Fox News survey found that 7 in 10 Americans are against construction of an AI data center in their area. That included 60% of Republicans and 76% of Democrats.
10: New York Democratic Congresswoman Alexandria Ocasio-Cortez was asked about the president's comments, and she suggested that they build an AI center in Mar-a-Lago. Tim Cook is reflecting on his time at Apple as he steps down today in his final memo as CEO to the company. On Monday, Cook praised Apple employees, saying, "The truth is, whatever there is to say about my success, I know it's all because of you." I'm Michael Kastner.
0: NFL teams yesterday making final roster decisions and putting together practice squads. In Dallas, a new backup QB for Dak Prescott this year. The Cowboys cut QB Joe Milton. They're going with Sam Howell as their number two. The Jets going with a rookie backup. Clemson product Cade Klubnik wins the number two job behind Geno Smith as veteran Bailey Zappi is let go. The Steelers remain in a contract spat with DB Joey Porter Jr. wants an extension. GM Omar Khan says he won't negotiate when the season starts. Baseball last night, the Cubs pulled out the big bats in a 17-3 pacing of the Brewers, launching 9 home runs, 3 by Alex Bregman, who helped the Cubs set a National League record by blasting 62 homers in the month of August.
13: It was a good month, and obviously driving the baseball up and down the lineup, but I think just the quality of at bat in the second half, it's been super consistent up and down the lineup, and it's been tough on opposing teams.
0: The 9 homers last night, a franchise record for the Cubs and one away from the single-game major league mark. I'm Matt McCoy.
14: This weekend marks the end of the summer travel season, but plenty of people are still headed out of town for Labor Day. AAA's Marie Dodd says Alaska cruises are especially popular at this time of year.
15: Ships are typically less crowded than earlier in the summer, and while the weather is a bit cooler than in July and August, it still remains pleasant and offers opportunities to see wildlife and early fall color.
14: And if you are traveling this weekend, you're likely paying more than last year's trip, especially on gas, hotels, and domestic flights. And besides Alaska, two of the other most popular travel destinations are on opposite ends of the country. Rory O'Neill with more.
16: Many travelers are headed to Seattle, while families flock to Orlando for theme parks. AAA says Boston, Denver, and New York are other top domestic destinations. Rome, Vancouver, London, Dublin, and Paris top the international list. Domestic airfares for Labor Day weekend are 20% higher than last year, averaging nearly $800 a ticket. International flight costs are down 4%, averaging about $1,240.
14: And as most kids get back into school, a newly passed Texas law that bans cell phones from any public school classrooms seems to be working. That's according to experts who've been tracking the rollout.
17: The engagement is higher and the outcomes are better.
14: That's Professor Shannon Holzer at Houston Christian.
17: Classes run much smoother. The attention is much greater.
14: And record attendance being seen at the Alaska Oil and Gas Association conference in Anchorage. U.S. Energy Secretary Chris Wright discussed President Trump's push to develop more resources in Alaska. Wright had a big thank you for Alaska, saying, quote, "The world depends on your resources." And the U.S. Department of Justice is suing Oregon, Washington, Arizona, and New Mexico for allowing non-citizens to pay in-state tuition at state colleges and universities. The lawsuit claims the in-state tuition is in violation of a law that prohibits states from granting benefits to non-citizens that U.S. citizens can't receive. I'm Monica Nelson with your consumer and business news.
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29: 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What a 24 hours since yesterday morning. All of a sudden, CBS News does a report on Abdul Rahman Mohammed El-Sayed's tweets that he deleted. He deleted tweets that literally, you know, first it was him. We talked about this yesterday. We've been talking about it ad infinitum for the righteous reasons, though, you know. First, it was him deleting, I'm sorry, saying that the terrorist attack in West Bloomfield Township, Michigan, where a radical Islamist, Lebanese-American terrorist went in, drove his van right through the entrance of a synagogue and tried to murder 140 Jewish school children. And he said after that, in his press conference, that hurt people, he said that basically the terrorist here in America, in Michigan, his brother was a Hezbollah terrorist, and he was killed while obviously committing terrorism against Israel. And so Abdul Rahman Muhammad El-Sayed said he understands the whole thing. He understands why the terrorists in Michigan tried to murder 140 Jewish children, because hurting people hurt people. We also know that he is BFFs, if you will, loves to and campaigned ad in, like a lot with the Jew-hating and America-hating anti-Semitic Hassan Piker. I've got a whole bunch of new audio from him. And he's saying over and over and over again, Hassan Piker, how he hates America. It's like a supercut of like 10, 20, 30, 40 times of him saying, I hate America, I hate America. In fact, I'm going to play that right now.
30: And I hate America so much. We are the bad guys. We are the bad guys.
31: Why do I hate America? Because I recognize accurate history.
30: Oh, God, I hate America so much. God, I hate America so much. Sometimes it's like so stupid, dude. God, I hate America so much. Bro, I hate this country, dude. I hate America so much, dude. Oh, God, I hate America so much. Fucking nasty. So nasty, dude. I hate America so much. I hate coming back. Dude, hate America, dude. Why do I hate America, by the way? Because of America's continued allegiance with Israel. Hate America so much. Hate America so much. I just, oh God, we're a nation of bloodthirsty monsters. God, hate America so much sometimes, dude. Oh my God. It's just so fucking nasty. Just a bunch of perverted fascist fecks in this country. Just bloodthirsty.
29: I had to edit out probably 10 F-bombs in there. You
32: so
29: know,
32: how does he really feel?
29: Yeah,

0: their neighborhoods.
1: He's choosing Texas, I can tell.
0: This week's top 10 songs on the Billboard Hot 100 are out. Choosing Texas by Ella Langley is number one, marking its 20th time at the top since its release. I'm Michael Cass.
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3: The city of St. Louis is being sued by labor advocates, neighborhood residents, and a coalition of environmental groups to block a proposed data center near Midtown. The suit, filed Friday, claims city officials unlawfully approved the project and ignored evidence of potential environmental, economic, and public health impacts. The suit seeks judicial review on a decision the St. Louis Board of Adjustment made to uphold approval of a conditional use permit. And Olivet police have identified the St. Louis man found dead in a restaurant parking lot Saturday afternoon in the 9100 block of Olive Boulevard. Police say 26-year-old Preston Foster Jr. was pronounced dead at the scene after being shot multiple times. No arrests have been made so far, and the Major Crime Squad is asking for help from the public in solving the case. I'm David Martin.
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5: There was a murder in Central Ohio that many people still don't want to talk about. The man who committed that crime once sat on death row, but now he's on the run. His name is Lester Eubanks. Lester didn't tunnel out of prison or scale a stone wall. On a December morning in 1973, he and a small group of inmates were granted permission to walk outside prison walls. His handcuffs were taken off. He changed into civilian clothing, and he and three others were driven to a local mall. They were told they could wander the stores and were asked to return to a designated meeting spot. Hours later, all the inmates came back, except Lester Eubanks, and he hasn't been seen since.
6: He had a full plan. The guy had a plan.
7: I was just astounded that this could actually happen.
5: There were many years when it seemed like no one was even looking for Lester. But recently, his whereabouts have become the focus of the U.S. Marshals Service, the federal agents who track fugitives. The case is testing the marshals.
6: Those nine lives are running out, and we're going to catch up with Lester.
5: And is being urged on by those hurt most by Lester's crime.
8: He's had enough free time. He confessed to the crime, and his time is up.
5: I'm Sunny Hostin with ABC News. Over the past year, a team from the ABC News Investigative Unit joined the search for Lester Eubanks. They uncovered new leads, possible sightings, and at every turn found resistance from those who want Lester Eubanks to be forgotten. What they've uncovered is a case that's about more than murder. It's about family loyalty, a life on the run, and a first-hand look at how the U.S. Marshals are trying to solve one of the oldest fugitive cases in American history. Now they may be closer than ever. From ABC News.
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13: Yeah, we briefly had an issue northbound on 270 right near Ledoux. There was some incident that was slowing traffic, but they cleared it quickly, and we're back to speed limit runs all around the St. Louis area. No reported accidents or stalls. Everything looking good. Downtown bridge is in good shape. Your Tuesday morning commute this first day of September is in good shape. I'm Tim Gilbert. That's Total Traffic.
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22: Starting your morning off right. A new way of talk. A new way of understanding. Because we're in this together. This is your morning show with Michael Del Giorno.
23: This is your morning show. Chris Kroc in for Michael Del Giorno. Well, from Sacramento and Dallas, Tampa and D.C. with Cleve, Akron and Memphis in between, it's your morning show. Rory O'Neill, our national correspondent, joining us. The latest on 3 days of jury deliberations in the Lindsey Clancy trial. Rory, what is the latest? Where is this headed?
24: Yeah, we're just a couple of hours from starting the fourth day of deliberations. Already 17 hours have been logged in by this jury that started to discuss the facts of the case back on Thursday of last week. We all sort of thought that, okay, yeah, Thursday, a little bit of Thursday, most of Friday, that you take the weekend and then the jury would sort of settle in on something on Monday. But clearly that wasn't the case with really no word from the jury at all. We're not really sure if they're having any issues, but they've got a lot to go through, of course. Clancy has admitted to killing her 3 children. Her defense attorney is blaming this on postpartum psychosis and trying to get her acquitted and get her the psychiatric help she needs.
23: Well, you know, Rory, some people were saying, and I think this is a good idea to say this, that it was a mistake to not sequester the jury. For example, they were saying that the jury may have come up with their decision by Monday had they been sequestered over the weekend. What are the thoughts on that?
24: Yeah, I think it's Monday morning quarterbacking at this point. Because, look, we don't know what's going on inside their heads. Mm-hmm. Obviously, you know, this was a high-profile case in that area. Clearly when these murders happened. So I think they were all aware of it. And I think that I'm not sure the facts of the case really matter, to be honest. You know, that it's going to come down to a person's opinion about whether or not this woman who was having a series of psychological issues, whether or not she should be found guilty of first degree murder, or if this was an action that was done while suffering the effects of this psychosis. And yeah, I'm not sure anyone's testimony would sway you one way or the other when it comes to having an opinion in the case.
23: And there's also stuff about the knife wounds that she, you know, that she allegedly used to, you know, to the knife that she allegedly used to cut herself in the suicide attempt. There's abrasions on the neck, not cuts, is what some of the folks at Fox have said. The jumping out of a window is only from 12 to 13 feet. So there's a lot of people questioning if she legitimately really was trying to be suicidal. And I'll tie that in with the fact that she only heard voices for 18 minutes, like just before, during, and after, and then only one more time when she talked to a priest. So there's a lot of skepticism on this. I mean, what do we know about that area there, that realm?
24: Well, right. I mean, and that's been essentially the heart of the prosecution's case. I mean, look, we are trying to apply logic to something that is completely illogical, right? A mother killing her own 3 children. And we're trying to backtrack and try to find some sort of justice for those 3 children. But at the same time, you know, try to figure out what is best for everyone else involved in this case. And that includes her, Clancy, and you know, her ex-husband as well, I guess, would be in the mix of this too. It's imperfect, and I don't think there is a perfect solution to this. I understand people say, nope, string her up, put her in the chair. You know, granted, that's not an option in Massachusetts. But, right. You know, you're going to get, you know, there's going to be some sort of confinement that seems most likely after this, whether it's a mental institution or a prison.
23: The burden of proof is on the defense to prove certain things. It's kind of flipped, I guess, in the Commonwealth of Massachusetts. The other thing is, too, there, you know, the judge gave 3 options, first degree, second degree, and manslaughter. But truthfully, it seems the only option is guilty or not guilty on first degree murder, not the other two. They're not really relevant to this case, it seems.
24: Well, right. So that would lead to premeditation and the prosecution's argument saying, look, she knew what she was doing was wrong. She told her husband to go on some nonsense errands to get him out of the house.
23: Yes.
24: And this was all part of a plan that she had in order to kill the children. So that leads to the premeditation part of it. And we should also note, so it's murder one, murder two, manslaughter, right, or not guilty by reason of insanity, or just plain old not guilty. And since she's admitted to these, it seems that not guilty is also not really an option.
23: Mm-hmm. Roy O'Neill, national correspondent, appreciate you very much, sir. Thank you for joining us.
24: Thanks, Chris.
23: There he goes. Okay. So, and we'll talk to Rory a little bit later on the show with, this would be interesting, best and worst places to retire. Brand new list is out. Rory will join us on that at 8:50 Eastern, coming up a little bit here from now. Meantime, tensions erupt in a House hearing as GOP advances anti-socialism resolution while Democrats rage silly season. So they're mocking the fact that Republicans want to have a vote on whether or not to condemn socialism. Now, is anybody out there in the press or the average person that follows this, is anybody going to try to pass off and make us think that socialism is not a very, very, very serious, large debate happening right now in the Democrat Party? There's no question. So why then do the Democrats mock a vote in the House on whether or not to support socialism? That doesn't make sense to me. It's actually a resolution to condemn socialism. The only reason why I see some of these Democrats mocking this and squirming is because they know the truth. And the truth is their party is in a war, is in massive turmoil about socialists, Democrat socialists, or just Democrats. And the battle for the party and its future are absolutely on the line. This vote, while maybe mocked from some Democrats or lots of Democrats, is very, very, very valid. You hear every other pundit every other day, if not every day, saying, debating about this and talking about this. So what more of a perfect way than to get people on the record to say they condemn socialism? And if they won't, if they mock it, that means they don't want to take a position because they're afraid. They're afraid or they're not a leader. Leaders say things that may be unpopular. So the question is, does the Democrat Party want to kick the socialists out? Or does it find itself cozying up with them? What's crazy is, I mean, it's not necessarily crazy for Kamala to come out and be really, really cozying up to this. And I do hope she gets the nomination. It'd be great to watch the disaster unfold again anew. But I think that they're afraid. I think that's why they're mocking this or refusing to do it. Representative Joe Neguse, a Democrat from Colorado, said that he attempted to press the folks, the Republicans, on whether they would see President Donald Trump trying to take a 20% stake in Kroger grocery stores as socialism, to which the Republican representative replied he would want to see the details. Actually, I can answer that for you. With President Trump, I voted for the guy 3 times. I like the guy, but he is continuing to try to get stakes or getting stakes in the name, you know, our country in stakes for the Venezuelan government with the oil deal or with other different deals he's done. And we should not be taking any stakes in any company because that does become more like socialism. Red, do you agree, Producer Red?
0: I do. Not a good idea.
23: No, not a good idea. So for the Democrats,
0: I think he has good intentions, mm-hmm, but I think right. It's a terrible idea.
23: That's exactly right. You don't do that. You do not take stakes. I don't know why he's done that. That's what he does. And so I think the Democrats saying, you know, what about taking 20% stake in Kroger? I think that's a great point. And this this Republican congressman that's put this resolution forward says, well, I'd want to see the details. What do you mean you wanted to see the details? Under no circumstances should our government take any stake in any private company. That is like socialism. So it's not defensible. So, but I think it's obvious that putting through this resolution is a good thing. Quote, one Democrat, Mary Gay Scanlon from Pennsylvania, quote, let's scare people with yet another boogeyman and not do anything about it, not really solve problems, just try to scare people. This is not a boogeyman. This is the party, the Democrat Party. This is every day. longtime stalwart Democrat people like James Carville. I mean, the list goes on and on and on about socialism every day. So it is very valid. Now, here we go. You want this is socialism and socialists

0: from San Francisco to Washington, D.C., with Dallas, St. Louis, and you in between. It's your morning show with Michael Del Giorno.
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2: This is my... All right, we have two things going on at the same time. Apologize. Can we get a redo on that? We do that quite a bit around here.
1: Well, we, you know, this is a pre-recorded show. The entire show is pre-recorded, so that's fine. Let's just edit that out and ready. And three, two, one, go.
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1: You think people will believe it's actually recorded?
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1: Dude, you have no idea. 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For years, I've pulled that one. 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
1: U.S. Defense Secretary Pete Hegseth to make 2028 presidential bid report. Come on. Pete, say it ain't so, brother man. Say it ain't so. No thank you on that. I'm fine with him being sec war. That's great. I think he's great. Not that. James Clyburn, powerful black Democrat from South Carolina, calls for expanding the Supreme Court, says 13's a pretty good number. To which I say, well, maybe, but I think 15's better. Red, what do you think? How many?
4: I think 13's great. Trump should start nominating them right now.
1: Yes! Faux life. Kalshi suspends Republican House candidate for betting on her own race. How stupid can you be? Lori Buckout, an Army veteran, purchased $1,000 of contracts related to her own candidacy. Gosh, flush that down the toilet. Get out of here. Hunter Biden admits he Hunter Biden admits he used cushy Burisma gig to fund crack cocaine addiction. I'm shocked. Shocked. Absolutely. I never went broke, Hunter said in the Dopey podcast. Dopey for many reasons. Eric Swalwell, FBI surrounded him at the airport. That video was just released. It's on my Twitter feed. Check it out. Bye-bye, Mr. Swalwell. John Decker next on Iran and the war.
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10: President Trump will meet with U.S. oil refiners and fuel distributors today as he looks for ways to lower gas prices. Trump is looking to push down gas prices ahead of the midterm elections as polls show growing voter concern about the cost of living. The Supreme Court says President Trump can keep building the White House ballroom. The High Court ruled 5-4 Monday to grant Trump's emergency request to block a lower court ruling that would have halted construction. In his dissent with the liberal justices, Chief Justice John Roberts wrote the construction was likely unlawful. Prince Harry has reportedly written to the British government asking for increased security now that his family's left California and returned to the UK. More from Mark Mayfield.
11: The Sunday Times says that in a letter, Harry says he was unaware of an al-Qaeda threat made on his family back in 2023, and they need elevated protection. Private security guards are not allowed to be armed in the UK. Only police can carry guns.
10: I'm Michael Kastner.
6: And we're still in good shape, but traffic-wise, around the St. Louis Metro, no reports of any accidents or stalls. So nothing like that to slow you down. We don't have any lanes blocked by any type of incident like that. We've still got pretty light traffic, although it's starting to pick up a little bit. Speed limit runs on dry roads continue all around the St. Louis Metro for your Tuesday morning commute this first day of September. I'm Tim Gilbert. That's your latest total traffic.
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1: This is your morning show. Chris Kroc in for Michael. You can follow me on social media and X, Insta, and Facebook at Chris Kroc Show, at Chris Kroc Show, C-H-R-I-S-K-R-O-K, YouTube and Rumble at Kroc Talk, K-R-O-K-T-A-L-K. Gen Z men skipping showers, drinking urine for viral pheromone maxing data trend. Dude, you got a lot of problems if you're doing this. And don't worry about the ladies, you won't be getting them. Good luck with that. U.S. Open going to be a bigger party than ever, complete with marijuana delivery on demand. It reeks over there. Well, last time I was there at the park in Queens, it reeks. It's nasty, y'all. Sounds of the day is next. Chris in for Michael.
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9: White House confirms Army Secretary Dan Driscoll has submitted his resignation to President Trump. His departure leaves the Army without a Senate-confirmed leader as the U.S. looks to wrap up its war with Iran that it began alongside Israel around 6 months ago. Search and rescue operations are slated to resume at the Grand Canyon today, where one person remains unaccounted for after deadly flash flooding over the weekend. Those efforts had to be put on hold yesterday due to another flash flood warning. At least two people are confirmed dead. Famed fashion designer John Galliano is no longer going to be showcased at New York's Metropolitan Museum of Art next year following his anti-Semitic remarks. Friend and designer Philip Block says he's heartbroken.
10: See how he sees things and the fact that he is sorry and the fact that he has apologized.
9: Galliano was previously convicted of anti-Semitic abuse in France, and he praised Adolf Hitler. I'm Michael Kastner.
11: Yeah, watch for some slow traffic southbound on Highway 61 from right around Highway P, Piney Road, all the way down to Interstate 70. Heavy and slow traffic heading into all that road work. Eastbound 70, a little backed up through that construction in Wentzville as well. And you're in pretty good shape the rest of the way through St. Charles County and over the Blanchette Bridge. I-70 between 270 and downtown, a 15-minute travel time, 6440. Getting a little busy past 170 now. Tim Gilbert with Total Traffic.
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0: We bring America and the world to your kitchen table every weekday morning. 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
1: This is your morning show, Chris Kroc, filling in for Michael. I'm chuckling as I look at the list of the 10 best and worst cities to retire in. Rory O'Neill, our national correspondent, joining us again. Hello, Rory. How are you, sir?
2: I'm doing well, Chris. Good morning.
1: Good morning. Okay, so what were the criteria before we get into the list, which is making me chuckle? What were the criteria overall for best and worst?
2: Yeah, so these are the lists put together by the folks over at Wallet Hub, and they combine affordability, the activities that are available for people over 65, quality of life. That can include everything from the crime rate to the air quality whether or not there's mild weather, and the healthcare rank, which also includes things like availability of home healthcare services, that kind of a thing. So they mashed it all up to come together with the ranking of 182 cities.
1: So I'm seeing top 10 best, Orlando, Miami. Wow, that's interesting. Tampa, look at that. Florida gets the crown. Fort Lauderdale. And then you round it off with Scottsdale, Casper, Wyoming. I've never been there. I'm a little bit leery. Atlanta, and then Minneapolis. Minneapolis? What? Isn't it too cold
2: for
1: there?
2: Healthcare.
1: Oh, healthcare. Yeah.
2: Right.
1: Go ahead, sorry.
2: No, I was going to say, so as you said, Orlando, Miami, and Tampa come in 1, 2, 3. Scottsdale, retirees. That makes sense. But to your point, how did Casper, Wyoming get into the mix? But it ranked number 3 in terms of affordability. So that's what put them over the top.
1: And Atlanta, I lived in Atlanta. I lived in Minneapolis, too. But Atlanta, there's a high crime rate there, in my opinion.
2: Yeah, that goes to the quality of life. They still gave that a 23. They were a little bit more. Oh, wait, I got that. Sorry, wrong one. 96th on quality of life for Atlanta, so that makes more sense to factor that in. They're ranked number 4 in Atlanta for activities for the senior set, so that helped boost them in the rankings there. And plus, they've got pretty good access to healthcare.
1: California takes the crown for the bottom 10. Fontana, California, Bakersfield, Rancho Cucamonga, Fresno, San Bernardino, and Stockton, the worst city in the world. I don't know what they say over there. It's pretty embarrassing for California, but I'm not surprised. Are you?
2: And let's give a shout out to Newark, New Jersey, which tweaks in there at number 180 on the list as well.
1: The only reason you exist in Newark is to stop at the to get on a plane and get off the plane and get the heck out of Newark. Appreciate you, Rory. It was a blast once again. I'll see you tomorrow, sir.
2: Talk to you then. Thanks, Chris.
1: Your morning show, Chris in for Michael. See you tomorrow.
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10: 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News update.
11: President Trump claims communities that don't want AI data centers will, in his words, end up being backwards and poor. Mark Mayfield has more.
12: He posted on Truth Social that communities must let data rain if they want lower taxes and more jobs. Recent polling shows Americans are more opposed to data centers in their neighborhoods. A Fox News survey found that 7 in 10 Americans are against construction of an AI data center in their area. That includes 60% of Republicans and 76% of Democrats. I'm Mark Mayfield.
11: Iranian President Masoud Pezeshkian says his country will immediately return to the terms of an interim agreement with the United States if the U.S. does the same. Pezeshkian made the comments about the lapse memorandum of understanding earlier today. Transportation Secretary Sean Duffy says more than 100 trucking schools are being shut down over fraud concerns. Tammy Trujillo reports.
13: Speaking in Detroit on Monday, Duffy said some schools were found to have testers who weren't certified. This comes as the Department of Transportation has cracked down on truck drivers who don't speak English. Duffy noted that more than 2,000 drivers who don't speak English were able to get licenses. He said since the crackdown has started, fraud is down and wages for truck drivers are going up. I'm Tammy Trujillo.
11: The Federal Trade Commission is suing Amazon. FTC Chairman Andrew Ferguson says the world's largest online retailer manipulated pricing and overcharged over 1 million advertisers. The lawsuit alleges 80% of sponsored product ad auctions were rigged. And Lionel Messi is retiring from the Argentina national team. The soccer icon announced his decision in an Instagram post on Monday. The 39-year-old is coming off leading Argentina to a second-place finish at this summer's World Cup, where he also won the Silver Ball and Silver Boot Awards. I'm Michael Kastner.
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1: St. Louis is under an extreme heat watch. The National Weather Service says highs will be over 100, with the humidity pushing heat index values up between 102 and 108. A rape suspect is arrested after leaving his phone at the scene. Here's Tom Dollar.
14: Christopher Shell was charged with rape and burglary after a victim was assaulted. Police were able to identify Shell through a phone left at the scene on Hydraulic Avenue in St. Louis. The phone contained photos matching the victim's description. He's being held without bond. I'm Tom Dollar.
1: Metro Police are investigating an increase in property crimes targeting churches. The department says more than 30 places of worship in St. Louis have reported theft since July 1st. Anyone with information is urged to contact Metro PD. I'm Jackie O'Brien.
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16: What's happening, fellow sports fans? It's Andy West. Let's look back on this day in sports history, September 2nd. We'll start off today in 1966, and Joe Auer returns the opening kickoff 95 yards for a Miami touchdown in the Dolphins' first ever NFL regular season game at the Orange Bowl. It was a great start for the new franchise, but the Oakland Raiders would go on to win 23-14. Jumping ahead today in 1987, Houston outfielder Kevin Bass becomes the first National League player to hit home runs from both sides of the plate in a game game twice in one season in the Astros' 10-1 win against the Cubs. And today in 2001, Mike Mussina of the Yankees came oh so close to making history. With just one more batter to go, he was just an out away from securing a perfect game. It would be the first of his career and the fourth ever by a New York Yankee. The previous Yankees to throw a perfect game were Don Larsen, David Wells, and David Cone. Mussina had Red Sox outfielder Carl Everett down to his final strike, but Everett connected on the next pitch and lined it into left field for a base hit. Mussina would retire the next batter and win the game 1-0, but he lost going into the record books.
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19: We had a report of a wreck westbound 6440 before you get to Clayton Warson. It looks like they cleared it pretty quickly, but you got some slow traffic both directions of 6440 between 170 and Clayton Warson. Problem spot out in St. Charles County, eastbound 70 before Highway K in O'Fallon, Missouri. An accident blocking the left lane slows traffic all the way back past Bryan Road. I'm Tim Gilbert. That's Total Traffic.
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0: but pleaded not guilty to 3 counts of first-degree murder by reason of insanity. Prosecutors allege the killings were premeditated, while the defense says Clancy suffered a postpartum psychotic break. Jurors have been instructed that they may consider murder, manslaughter, or not guilty verdicts based on a lack of criminal responsibility.
1: 2 people are dead and another remains unaccounted for following the deadly flash flooding at the Grand Canyon over the weekend. Dana Griffin reports that the family of Texas chiropractor John Giusti confirms he was one of those who died.
2: Giusti's sister telling the New York Times he was documenting his journey online. The family last heard from him just hours before the flooding began.
1: The family of 42-year-old Brent Rosenkrantz confirmed that he also died. He'd been hiking the canyon with Giusti and another friend. Officials believe only one person remains unaccounted for. Seattle-based Amazon is facing a lawsuit from the Federal Trade Commission. Monica Nelson with more.
3: FTC Chairman Andrew Ferguson says the world's largest online retailer manipulated pricing and overcharged over 1 million advertisers. The lawsuit alleges 80% of sponsored product ad auctions were rigged. 22 state attorneys general filed the lawsuit Monday, accusing the company of making over $20 billion off the scheme since 2019.
1: The USS Abraham Lincoln is expected to arrive in Thailand as soon as tomorrow as it makes its way back to home port in San Diego. The aircraft carrier left Southern California in November of 2025. The Lincoln was recently relieved in the Middle East by the USS George Washington following growing reports of deteriorating mental health conditions on board. I'm Michael Kastner.
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5: A missing endangered advisory for a girl in St. Louis County was canceled after she was found hiding in a closet. The advisory was issued for a 10-year-old girl Monday morning after she reportedly left the house barefoot. Police say the child was found about 10 hours later in a closet at the residence. Investigators believe she returned to the home during the search and decided to hide. Metro Police are investigating an increase in property crimes targeting churches. The department says more than 30 places of worship in St. Louis have reported theft since July 1st, with suspects stealing air conditioning units, copper, and other valuable property. Chief Robert Tracy says some of those churches are still recovering from last year's tornado. Anyone with information is urged to contact Metro PD. I'm Jackie O'Brien.
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7: 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We've got a spin. Nolan Siegel looks like he spins coming down out of the court.
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9: Turns out that wreck is in the left lane, westbound 5570, right near Fairmount Avenue. It is slow in traffic as you approach 255 heading west on 5570. Got a stall in the left lane, westbound 6440, just west of Kings Highway, slowing traffic there. Still some heavy traffic eastbound 6440, McKnight through 170 to Big Bend. I'm Tim Gilbert. That's Total Traffic.
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0: from insiders. Cornyn Glenn, this is from Naomi, is punishing us for getting rid of him. He doesn't love Texas. No, I think you're right. They are punishing. It's not just Cornyn. It's all of the people. It's the power, the old established power in the Republican parties. They hate the fact that you stood against them and you in Texas said, we're done with Cornyn. Now, did we have a perfect candidate? No. Do we have a candidate that will vote for the things that we want? Yes. And they're only trying to punish MAGA and those people who we have been trying as a Tea Party to overthrow. We just took one of their kingpins out. They don't like it. That's what's happening. Mark wrote, maybe the Republicans are not worthy of our vote anymore. Well, that's absolutely true. However, do you have an alternative? Until you develop an alternative that is viable, you must stay in the system. Otherwise, you're going to hand it over to a bunch of Marxists. Jolene in Texas, Paxton went after the Biden administration every other week. He showed us who he was. We must win this election. Lacey Hoover, too many California transplants in Texas. All of those things are true. Texans, you have to decide. You're going to have Tallarico, Texas? Are you going to have, for the first time, a blue state in Texas? You do, and you lose the nation. There is no map to get there without Texas. We cannot lose Texas. And the left knows it. That's why they're spending hundreds of millions of dollars for the last 10 years just to flip us blue in Texas. Change the course. Vote, vote, vote, vote, vote. Get out and vote in Texas.
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8: Jury deliberations have resumed in the Massachusetts triple murder trial of Lindsay Clancy. Tammy Trujillo with more.
9: A jury began deliberating last Thursday and was sent home once again on Monday. Clancy admits to strangling her three young children in 2023, but pleaded not guilty to three counts of first-degree murder by reason of insanity. Prosecutors allege the killings were premeditated, while the defense says Clancy suffered a postpartum psychotic break. Jurors have been instructed that they may consider murder, manslaughter, or not guilty verdicts based on a lack of criminal responsibility.
8: Two people are dead and another remains unaccounted for following the deadly flash flooding at the Grand Canyon over the weekend. Dana Griffin reports that the family of Texas chiropractor John Giusti confirms he was one of those who died.
10: Giusti's sister telling the New York Times he was documenting his journey online. The family last heard from him just hours before the flooding began.
8: The family of 42-year-old Brent Rosenkrantz confirmed that he also died. He'd been hiking the canyon with Giusti and another friend. Officials believe only one person remains unaccounted for. Seattle-based Amazon is facing a lawsuit from the Federal Trade Commission. Monica Nelson with more.
11: FTC Chairman Andrew Ferguson says the world's largest online retailer manipulated pricing and overcharged over a million advertisers. The lawsuit alleges 80% of sponsored product ad auctions were rigged. 22 state attorneys general filed the lawsuit Monday, accusing the company of making over $20 billion off the scheme since 2019.
8: The USS Abraham Lincoln is expected to arrive in Thailand as soon as tomorrow as it makes its way back to home port in San Diego. The aircraft carrier left Southern California in November of 2025. The Lincoln was recently relieved in the Middle East by the USS George Washington following growing reports of deteriorating mental health conditions on board. I'm Michael Kastner.
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12: St. Louis is under an extreme heat watch. The National Weather Service says highs will be over 100, with the humidity pushing heat index values up between 102 and 108. A rape suspect is arrested after leaving his phone at the scene. Here's Tom Dollar.
13: Christopher Schell was charged with rape and burglary after a victim was assaulted. Police were able to identify Schell through a phone left at the scene on Hydraulic Avenue in St. Louis. The phone contained photos matching the victim's description. He's being held without bond. I'm Tom Dollar.
12: Metro Police are investigating an increase in property crimes targeting churches. The department says more than 30 places of worship in St. Louis have reported theft since July 1st. Anyone with information is urged to contact Metro PD. I'm Jackie O'Brien.
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16: Watch for some slow traffic northbound on 170 again today, although it's a little further north because today they've got the right lane down between Del Mar and Olive. So it is slow as you approach Ladue from Forest Park Parkway, make your way up through Del Mar, but it starts to move faster once people get used to the fact that that right lane is down. Rest of the area is in pretty good shape for your Tuesday. I'm Tim Gilbert. That's Total Traffic.
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0: I want to go back to Mom Donnie here in just a second, but I want to actually, I want to do a shout out to two friends of mine that I think are extraordinarily talented and done something really extraordinary. The first one is Tyler Carden, who has just released something he worked feverishly on for a long time, Dusty Bluffs. I have not seen it yet. It's available on Blaze TV. And you can watch it, and it is, from everything I hear, I have not watched it. I'm going to spend the next couple of weeks trying to watch these things. But Dusty Bluffs, is a comedy, and it is done by a couple of guys. I can't remember the movie that I saw that they did that was just really, quirky and very funny. And so he got these two guys to do this, series about saving a local newspaper, and it's very, very funny. The other one is from my friend Jeremy Boring, who used to be at Daily Wire, and he just, and I think, Jason, do you know the Pendragon Cycle? Is that on Prime or is that on Netflix?
1: It's on Prime.
0: It's on Prime. The Pendragon Cycle, I have talked, again, I haven't seen it. I'm going to watch it, but I haven't seen it. I have been told by friends who have seen it that it is shocking that it was only on Daily Wire, and it was, and it was done. And it, you know, the reason why I say it was shocking is because it was so expensive, and you have to spend money to get that kind of quality. And Jeremy has a really good eye, and he's a great storyteller. So both of those are out. One is on Blaze TV, that's Dusty Bluffs, and the other is a Pendragon Cycle. And if you're tired of all of these things, you know, if you're tired of culture being owned by the left, we have to support the culture. We have to support the guys that are doing it. And Tyler did Dusty Bluffs and worked, I mean, I don't even know, a year and a half on that. And it's really good from what I hear. And Pendragon Cycle. And I don't mean to couch this. I just don't want to tell you something that I haven't seen. But from every indication from people that I really respect, both of these are outstanding. And I have to tell you, when I started The Blaze 15 years ago, there was no way we could compete in movies. There was no way we compete in television. You know, I spent in the first couple of years $20 million. I spent everything I had, everything that I had earned my whole life and saved. I spent all of it trying to prove to America that, yes, you can watch great television news and get great quality on the internet. And we could never make it profitable at that time, at least, because we were still dealing with buffering. But I'm telling you, some of the best news television ever done was done on The Blaze. And that's because of Joel Cheatwood and some of the other people that work with me at the time. They put together an amazing, amazing network. We couldn't compete. That was the first time anything was competitive with regular television. Then our friends who are making great movies now we're making great television, great episodic television. I mean, that was not possible. Angel Studios, none of that was happening. And it only happens if you support it. So I always say this. Yes, I ask for your subscription for Torch. And I want you to be with me because I think we're doing some amazing things. But if that's not the thing that you think is doing the best, you think it happens to be Blaze. I no longer own Blaze. I have nothing to do with it. So I don't get any of the money from Blaze. I'm just telling you, subscribe to Blaze. Subscribe to Daily Wire. Whoever you think is doing something great, please support them. I just was interviewed in a trade magazine, and nobody asked me to explain it, thank God, because I don't know it myself fully yet. But everything's about to change again. You know, I said this about 20 years ago. We're going to come to a time when business and media and technology and everything is going to change so rapidly that you're going to have to change how you do your job about every 5 years. And we're approaching that. We're not there yet, but we're approaching that. Everything is going to be changing on you constantly. The only thing constant in life will be change. Constant, massive change soon. And there's going to be a lot of people that don't make it. To make these shifts all the time, over and over again, is really hard, really hard. And you're going to be doing it in your own life and others. And if you find somebody in your own life, support them. If you find somebody that, you know, like one of us that is doing something that you believe in, support them, because we need your support. Because we're reinventing an entire industry. And it's easier now than it was back then, but it is still extraordinarily difficult. Okay. Jason, let me bring you in about, you want to talk about reinventing an industry, what Mamdani is doing. And I just saw you were talking to the insiders, and I just saw a video of somebody talking to a communist about Mamdani. Can you take us through this?
1: Yes, there's a lot going on in this video. When you watch this, if you're able to watch this and not just listen, watch also the interviewer. This is almost like a South Park skit. But this is one of the people that support Mamdani and one of the people that supports what he's doing with grocery stores. And I want you to, Glenn, I'm really curious what you think about what he's actually saying here. Okay. It's interesting. Here it is.
2: The grocery store capitalists, which have quite a powerful lobby, right? One of the grocery store bosses, he said, of Gristides, right? Mm. He said that he was going to pull out of New York City if Zoran won, right? We would say, sure, pull out and we will take over your grocery stores, right? And we will use them for cheaper groceries and we will take over the entire food industry because that's something that can be done if the working class is organized.
0: Mm. Mm-hmm. So wait a minute. So when he says I'm going to leave, it doesn't mean he's going to leave all of the products on the shelf and just throw the keys on the ground and go, somebody can take it. He's going to sell it to somebody. You don't just walk away from a major investment. And by the way, if you believe that is even a possibility, why would you even be talking about that? Because Mamdani has just said that Capital Flight doesn't exist. So why are you even talking about taking over somebody's grocery store? I mean, it just doesn't exist. But it certainly does exist, but not in the way you just thought. So what are you saying? Are you saying that you're just going to seize people's property?
1: Yes.
0: And take it over? Because that is what he's actually saying. He's not expecting him to hand the keys over. He's saying, we'll seize your grocery store and we'll run it. If the people are organized, that's a pretty big if. I just want to say.
1: That's what I took from this, is him saying we're going to seize the means of production in any, you know, any way we can. We're starting with the grocery industry. And I think it's way past time to start really understanding what they're trying to do and stop assuming some of these people are idiots. We had an insider that said this is not about, you know, economics. You know, this is just plainly just about control. Changing the system in control. And they know, I think it was one of Mamdani's staff members that was saying, oh, well, then we'll look into subsidized payments to some of these grocery stores, like one of the guys that you just interviewed. You know, if they can't compete and stay in business. So wait a minute, you're going to spend tens of millions of dollars and more to keep these Mamdani marts in business. Plus, you're going to spend millions of other dollars to help the other regular grocery stores stay afloat. They know they don't have this money. Then what's it really all about? I go back to Cloward and Piven. They know this will crash the entire system. The question now is, what are they planning to build on top of the ashes?
0: Well, that is the biggest problem. Because have you noticed nobody in New York, in fact, his own people have said, we don't have a business plan. Nobody knows how to really put a business plan together for a grocery store. That's why they keep delaying this thing. Mm-hmm. They've even admitted that we just don't have the people yet to put a business plan together. Usually Marxists don't care, okay? But he's got to do this hybrid thing. He's got to pretend, so he's got to come up with something. Usually someone will just say, we're going to do a grocery store and you're going to keep the prices low. And you're going to make sure that those people are selling it to you at low prices. And if not, you punish those people. I mean, that's the way communism always happens. And eventually the whole system breaks down. But he's got to play this role. That's the real thing. These people, have you ever read Das Kapital?
1: Yeah.
0: Does any of that make sense to you?
1: No.
0: Okay. No. I mean, I remember reading it. I've read it a couple of times and I'm like, none of this makes any sense. It's all gobbledygook. It's all made up names. It's all made up words. It's all made up systems that have absolutely no chance of working. And I say that because it's all been tried. It doesn't work. And these guys, they can quote Das Kapital all they want, but it has, show me where that's ever worked anywhere. And so they don't believe that it's ever failed. They believe that it was failed because some capitalist got in the way or whatever, which will lead you to death camps eventually. It just leads you into more and more brutal tactics because you're getting in the way and you're going to make it fail. No, it fails because it doesn't work. And so you get these dummies who have only studied Karl Marx. They've never read anything about the free market. They've read articles about how bad it is. They've read posts about all the evils of it. And yes, some of those evils do exist. That's why you should read Adam Smith. When you read Adam Smith, not The Wealth of Nations, but the book prior to that, then you understand, oh, that's how it works. That's how you prevent it from going bad. But they've never read any of that. And so they just continue to do the same. And listen how angry they are. Do you want to do business with angry people? Because I don't. What good businessman is going to get into business with a bunch of 20-somethings that don't know their ass from their elbow, don't have any idea how grocery stores work? Are you going to spend any time with them? Of course not, because you know your head will be on the chopping block when it fails, because they won't listen to you, and then they'll blame you for it. Why would you work with them? I'm not going to work with them. I can't get into business with a bunch of angry boys, and that's what they are. They're just angry boys. They're not even men. They're angry boys. You know, I was on my first day. I'm 30 years old. I'm the first kid in my family to go to college. And I could only afford one semester because my wife and I got a divorce. And, you know, that changed everything. And so I go and I'm my first day on campus. It's at Yale. You want to learn stuff? Don't go to Yale. But I go to Yale and I'm walking on the campus. I mean, like first 5 feet onto campus. And this college student hands me a newspaper. And I take it and I look at it as I'm walking. I look at it and I realize this is a communist newspaper. And I'm not diehard right guy at this point. I lean center, but center left, if anything. And I look at it and I'm like, it's a freaking communist paper. So I turn around and I go back to the guy and I hand him I hold the paper. I said, this is a communist paper? And he said, yes. I said, okay, are you married? No. Do you own a house? No. Do you have a job? No. I handed him the paper back. You know what? When you've done those things and you've raised a child, you go ahead. If you're still printing that paper, you bring it back to me. You're not going to be printing the paper. You have no idea what you're even talking about. You're a kid and a dumb one at that. I wasn't real popular on campus, but let me tell you about our sponsor this half hour. 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
5: The only slowdown showing up right now is going to be westbound Interstate 64 approaching Route 111 headed through 25th Street. That is likely road work. We don't have any indications that there's an accident or a stall blocking a traffic lane. So we're looking at probably road work slowing you down. There's a brief slowdown. Once you're through that, it's back up and running pretty quickly. Rest of the area looks good for your Tuesday. I'm Tim Gilbert. That's Total Traffic.
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12: Here's your weather impact forecast from 5 on your side. Another very hot day. Yesterday, upper 90s, 99 officially in St. Louis. I think we hit 100 degrees for the first time since 2024 today, and that's a stretch of heat that will continue through Friday. Now, the positive is it's not as humid, but it's still going to be hot. So, yes, just keep that in mind as you're outside staying hydrated. Give yourself a few breaks, but compared to the last heat wave, I think this feels better, but it's still pretty hot. That trend continues through the weekend, although we'll dip down into the 90s with minimal rain chances Friday, Saturday, Sunday, and Monday, and then it may get hot again next week. I'm Weather Impact meteorologist Gary Frank.
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0: USPS whistleblower says plans for voting by mail have been hidden from the public. That's from CNN. We'll watch that story. Also, Lindsey Clancy. I'm going to get into that murder trial here in a second. First, let me, I just think Bessent is absolutely the best Treasury Secretary we've had, because he's really smart, and he sees everybody coming a mile away. Here's what he said about being at war with Canada yesterday. Did you hear this?
16: I think this is very unfortunate that Prime Minister Carney has turned this into a political shouting match. I mean, we're not at war with Canada. How are we going to be at war with Canada? What are they going to take their two submarines from the Edmonton Mall and sick them on us? That, you know, he came to power on a anti-American, anti-Trump agenda. He was 20 points behind in the poll, and then he started this. And it's unfortunate that he's not doing what's best for the Canadian people. He's doing what is best for the Liberal Party, what's best for Mark Carney. And in the long run, the Canadian people are going to see through that.
0: I didn't know. Does Edmonton have submarines in their mall? Can you buy submarines at their mall? Ricky, do you know?
17: Yes, I've seen the photos. There are like these adorable miniature submarines inside the mall. I don't understand it. And I don't know why Bessent knew about it.
0: That's hysterical. While you're here, tell me about Lindsay Clancy, because they just came out and said, basically, we're a hung jury. We cannot come to a conclusion, but that's not the end of it yet, right?
17: No, the judge is sending him back to deliberate more, but he can't do it more than twice. After two times and they still don't have a verdict, then it becomes a mistrial.
0: And this is the first time they've come back and said, we cannot come to a verdict. Somebody's correct. Holding out. Don't know which way, but somebody is holding out. Maybe a few of them are holding out. It's interesting. We may have a hung jury on this, but let's see. They've got two other times they can come back to the judge. One other time they can come back to the judge. Clampack
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22: A 9 home run night for the Cubs as they blasted the Brewers, Chicago setting franchise records for homers in a game and for a calendar month. A former TCU football player, Freon Bond, after being charged with assaulting a teammate, Jacob Fields allegedly punched and kicked fellow wideout Dosiezu Kanma, who spent 3 days in the hospital with a brain bleed. Madison Keys and Taylor Fritz among those in action today at the U.S. Open. I'm Frank Garrity.
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2: The jury in the Lindsey Clancy triple murder trial is being asked to keep deliberating after saying they were unable to reach a unanimous decision. Michael Kastner reports.
3: I'm going to ask you to go back out. Like I said, keep in mind the instructions I gave you.
4: The judge made the request after the jury sent a note after resuming deliberations for just over an hour on Tuesday morning. Clancy admits to strangling her three young children in 2023, but pleaded not guilty to three counts of first-degree murder by reason of insanity. Prosecutors allege the killings were premeditated, while the defense says Clancy suffered a postpartum psychotic break. Jurors have been instructed that they may consider murder, manslaughter, or not guilty verdicts based on a lack of criminal responsibility. I'm Michael Kastner.
2: Tropical storm Edouard is gaining strength as it approaches the Gulf Coast. According to the National Hurricane Center, Edouard could reach hurricane strength before it makes landfall on the northwest coast later today. The storm is expected to weaken as it moves inland over southeast Texas tonight. One person is still missing after deadly flash flooding killed two people in Grand Canyon National Park over the weekend. Incident Commander Dave Black says rangers used the park's permit system to narrow down the list of individuals who might still be missing. Officials said current tips give them no reason to believe more than one person remains unaccounted for. The White House confirms Army Secretary Dan Driscoll has submitted his resignation to President Trump. NBC's Garrett Hake reports it follows months of reported tension between Driscoll and Secretary of War Pete Hegseth,
24: including the firing of generals responsible for Army transformation and readiness, according to a source familiar with the matter. Just last week, Driscoll went to the White House to discuss his future, according to three U.S. officials.
2: His departure leaves the Army without a Senate-confirmed leader as the U.S. continues to look to wrap up the six-month-old war with Iran. And gas prices continue to be on the rise. AAA reports the national average is now $4.09 a gallon. That's up a penny from yesterday. I'm Chris Caraggio.
1: Now, local news on The Patriot.
25: A rape suspect is arrested after leaving his phone at the scene.
26: Christopher Schell was charged with rape and burglary after a victim was assaulted. Police were able to identify Schell through a phone left at the scene on Hydraulic Avenue in St. Louis. The phone contained photos matching the victim's description. He's being held without bond. I'm Tom Noller.
25: The city of St. Louis is being sued to block a proposed data center near Midtown. A coalition of environmental groups, labor advocates, and neighborhood residents filed the suit Friday, claiming city officials unlawfully approved the project and ignored evidence of potential environmental, economic, and public health impacts. And we still have a heat advisory in effect until Friday night at 8. The National Weather Service says to expect heat index values as high as 105. I'm David Martin.
27: It's primary day in Massachusetts. The highest profile race is between 80-year-old incumbent Ed Markey and 47-year-old Congressman Seth Moulton for the Democratic nomination for the U.S. Senate. Voters will also pick nominees in congressional districts for governor and other state and local offices. President Trump is announcing new drug pricing deals with nearly a dozen drug makers. Joined by pharmaceutical CEOs at the White House yesterday, President Trump said many medicines are seeing prices falling thanks to his favored nation policy.
28: We've slashed the cost of the weight loss drugs like Ozempic by more than $1,800 per year. IVF patients are seeing savings on fertility drugs of more than $6,000 per birth.
27: Trump said people in the U.S. will now pay some of the lowest prices in the world. The president first unveiled the administration's framework for lowering drug prices and insurance premiums back in January. That's politics. I'm Wendy Swanson.
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5: Traffic is moving pretty well around the St. Louis Metro for your Tuesday. There's a couple of work zones to be aware of. They're not causing any problems. Northbound 170 between Del Mar and Olive, they've got the right lane down. Drivers are staying in that center and left lane, so they're getting by that without too much of a delay. And similarly, eastbound 70 crossing the Stan Musial Vets Memorial Bridge, right lane down on the bridge, and traffic is moving well in that left lane. I'm Tim Gilbert. That's Total Traffic.
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16: Jury continues to deliberate.
17: 1049. The Patriot.

0: bowling that I've seen. That's the only one where I start to say, really? Up by, because I've seen some that have him up by a few points. Although it's within the realm of possibility. That much is for sure.
1: I think the polling has been atrocious so far in the majority of these midterm races. What I would say is just go vote. And it's ultimately going to come down to, I think, a handful of people, frankly, just like 2024 did, and what the actual turnout is. I will say this, if you want a positive, the Democrat Party as a whole is actually less popular than the Republican Party.
0: Which
1: and
0: is
1: there are
0: remarkable.
1: A lot of people who are just a pox on both their houses, people who are just fed up with the political process, which I understand. Some of them are in this audience and they're saying, why did I show up and vote if they can't even pass the SAVE Act? And I understand that perspective as well. I think there's just a lot of frustrated Americans at the political representation that we have in Congress and in the Senate, period.
0: Yesterday, Clay got to introduce you to Ben Spell, the co-founder of Good Ranchers. 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
8: Here's your weather impact forecast from 5 on your side. Another very hot day yesterday, upper 90s. 99 officially in St. Louis. I think we hit 100 degrees for the first time since 2024 today, and that's a stretch of heat that will continue through Friday. Now, the positive is it's not as humid, but it's still going to be hot. So, yes, just keep that in mind as you're outside staying hydrated. Give yourself a few breaks, but compared to the last heat wave, I think this feels better, but it's still pretty hot. That trend continues through the weekend, although we'll dip down into the 90s with minimal rain chances Friday, Saturday, Sunday, and Monday. And then it may get hot again next week. I'm Weather Impact meteorologist Gary Frank.
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1: 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Let's see what Dallas has to say. Al in Dallas, you're nervous about the Texas Senate race.
17: Very nervous. It's past time to push the panic button here. Tallarico's ads are everywhere. He's on every social media platform, TV, radio, yard signs. Paxton's campaign is non-existent. No ads, no yard signs. It's invisible. It's very, very scary.
1: Okay, thanks for the call. I was texting with Ken Paxton yesterday, so I know the campaign is working in earnest. I would say this. Their belief is this is a race.
18: You weren't just texting me to be like, hey, you guys are still like out there, right? Like, just check in. No. Is anybody home? You know,
1: no, Bueller? I told him that that I want to help, and we were talking about what his schedule for campaigning is going to be around big college football games. As you might imagine, I will be at some of them. So I'm going to be with him some this fall at football games.
18: They're
1: getting outspent. The caller is right. Yeah. Tallarico has raised money like crazy. It's mostly out-of-state money that is flooding into Texas, not dissimilar to Beto. But their belief is this is a race that starts right after Labor Day, and that until we actually get all the kids in school and everybody's back and rolling, that's when everybody starts to pay attention, and that's when they're going to unleash and really kind of turn up the battle.
18: So apparently MAGA Inc., which is a Trump-aligned super PAC, has over $400 million war chest. And has not committed to any independent expenditures to help Paxton. And some of the more Texas GOP establishment side of things has been saying or has been feeling that because Trump chose Paxton over Cornyn, that there should be a lot of Trump MAGA help. Now, when I say Trump, I mean from his super PAC. So there's a lot of money that could go into this to help. I think the question is, are they waiting for maximum impact, Clay? Or is there actually a delay or even a refusal to spend to help Paxton pull this across the finish line? So we'll have to take a closer look at that.
1: So far, President Trump has spent around $800,000, I believe was the amount that was reported for Darlene Graham. I would expect that he will start to put some of that money into play for the Senate and in close House races. We'll talk about that and more next.
16: Speaking truth and having fun. Clay Travis and Buck Sexton. This is St. Louis's home for real talk. 1049, The Patriot.
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19: The jury in the Lindsey Clancy triple murder trial has been told to keep deliberating after saying they are unable to reach a unanimous decision. The judge made the request after the jury sent a note after resuming deliberations for just over an hour this morning. Clancy admits to strangling her three young children in 2023 but pleaded not guilty by reason of insanity. Prosecutors allege the killings were premeditated while the defense says Clancy suffered a postpartum psychotic break. The number of job openings held steady in July. Matt Mattinson has more.
20: The Labor Department says 7.3 million jobs were available, which matched expectations. The number and rate of hires were little changed at 5.1 million for the month. According to the JOLTS report, durable goods manufacturing led the way with the most job postings in July. Hires decreased in professional and business services for the month. I'm Matt Mattinson.
19: Closing arguments are set for today in the preliminary hearing for the man accused of fatally shooting Charlie Kirk last September. The defense is arguing that there's not enough probable cause to warrant the death penalty. Charlie Kirk's widow and parents are expected to be in a Utah courtroom today. Gas prices are seeing another slight increase today as the Labor Day holiday weekend gets closer. Michael Kastner reports.
21: AAA reports a national average is $4.09 for a gallon of regular gas. That's up a penny from Monday. The national average stayed above $4 a gallon every day last month. California drivers are seeing the highest prices at the pump at $5.70 a gallon. The cheapest gas? It's in Indiana at $3.39 a gallon. In Los Angeles, I'm Michael Kastner.
19: And President Trump is looking to push down gas prices ahead of the midterms. He's meeting with U.S. oil refiners and fuel distributors today. He'll be joined by Interior Secretary Doug Burgum, Energy Secretary Chris Wright, and representatives from companies both large and small, according to a White House official. I'm Chris Caraggio.
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2: A St. Louis man is arrested after he fathered a baby with his girlfriend's 14-year-old daughter. 61-year-old Robert Higgins is charged with first-degree rape. The victim got pregnant at 14 and gave birth when she was 15. She told police he forced himself on her several times at their home in College Hill while her mother was at work. Higgins remains in jail without bond. A man's charged with child endangerment after a 3-year-old accidentally shot himself over the weekend in a home in St. Anne. Police say it happened early Sunday afternoon about 12:10. The child was found with a gunshot wound to his hand and police arrested Silas Brown, the owner of the gun. And the exterior lights are out at the Gateway Arch all month for the fall bird migration season. The arch will turn them back on October 1st. I'm David Martin.
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22: Daphne Caruana Galizia was a Maltese investigative journalist and blogger who spent her life fighting for truth, justice, and decency in a country overrun by corruption. 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
22: 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My name is Manuel De Lilla, former political operative turned journalist.
24: I'm John Sweeney, a former BBC journalist and investigative reporter. Together, we unravel the web of deception, exposing the dangerous forces at play in Malta.
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29: Kelsey Plum and Asia Wilson will both sit out the 2026 FIBA Women's Basketball World Cup, with Sonia Citron and Kiki Iriafen stepping in to take their places on Team USA. 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
32: I-64 in Illinois in both directions between Illinois Route 4 and Reeder Road is closed due to police activity. 170 northbound before Del Mar, the right lane is closed due to road work. I'm Joe Sonderman. That's the latest tunnel traffic.
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3: The letter, so her brain was evidently intact. She didn't think my husband might hurt me because I killed our children. Not sorry, but guilty is guilty. Sheila, people are asking questions like that about, you know, why she, first of all, she planned this out so methodically against the children, and then she had a very kind of haphazard plan for her own demise. And why would she do that? You're going into such a dark place with all of this that it's, there's some, you feel. At some level, I think, Clay, it's hard to even take your mind into the place of analyzing this stuff.
4: Yeah, but she, I mean, I guess, yes. My take on it, Buck, would be she knew how to kill the kids. 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
6: The jury in the Lindsey Clancy triple murder trial is being asked to keep deliberating. This comes after saying they were unable to reach a unanimous decision today. The judge made the request after the jury sent a note after resuming deliberations for just over an hour this morning. Clancy admits to strangling her three young children in 2023, but pleaded not guilty to three counts of first-degree murder by reason of insanity. Prosecutors allege the killings were premeditated. The defense says Clancy suffered a postpartum psychotic break. Jurors have been instructed that they may consider murder, manslaughter, or not guilty verdicts. The latest figures from the Labor Department says the number of job openings held steady in July. 7.3 million jobs were available, which matched expectations. The number and rate of hires were little changed at 5.1 million for the month. According to the JOLTS report, durable goods manufacturing led the way with the most job postings in July. Hires decreased in professional and business services for the month. I'm Chris Caraccio.
7: Things are in pretty good shape. Northbound on 170 at Del Mar, they've got the right lane closed for road work. It's a little busy through there. Eastbound 70, watch out for road work at Tucker. They've got the right lane blocked. I'm Joe Sonderman. That's the latest total traffic.
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0: Welcome back into Clay and Buck. We're going to get a bunch of calls here and much more. In third hour, we'll probably talk Iran stuff with Trump, also data centers. And Clay, let's do Jay. Marie in Florida listens on WFLA.
1: Double dip.
0: Jay on the talkbacks, guys.
2: Let's go to calls. We'll let them get that set up. Sharon, in a bunch of people want to weigh in also on these big time battles that are going on in the Senate. Sharon in Houston.
3: Yes, I'd like to comment on our general Ken Paxton. He's the best we've ever had here in Texas. And there's a lot of confusion about, and I've heard it all over, why isn't he out there campaigning? Well, first of all, the National Republican Senatorial Committee, which is the one who distributes all the funds for all the campaigns, they distributed $100 million to John Cornyn. And John Cornyn lost because he's a do-nothing senator. We got rid of him. But they're all very offended now because John Cornyn was part of the establishment up there in D.C. And now that's why they're not supporting Paxton. They haven't sent him any money. But our Governor Abbott, he does have a good war chest. He has good money, and he's coming out now. I heard a clip on the radio of him talking on one of the shows on TV, and he was criticizing Tallarico, and he called him a pathological liar. And he said everything that comes out of his mouth is a lie, and he's right. He is a liar. And the other thing is Ken Paxton has been busy all summer doing his job here as the Attorney General for Texas. He's been involved in lots of big-time lawsuits, and he gets huge, big victories in court. He's a fighter.
2: Thank you for the call. We're all in on Ken Paxton. Here is one thing that I would say in general is a challenge. When you have won every big race for 20 some odd years, as Texas Republicans have, I think there's a natural indication to presume that you're going to continue to win long into the future. And most of the time that's true, but it can lead to people taking for granted races that otherwise should not be close, that helps to keep them close. One thing I'll say, Buck, is Beto was able to send a shockwave through the Texas Republican community, and people knew they really needed to show up in 2018. There was an expectation and understanding that he was about as good as the Democrat Party could do. And he was a talented campaigner, and he did a really good job in that race. What I would say in general, Buck, is I think it's Republicans always win. I think this actually works in Tallarico's favor. He's such an awful candidate that I think a lot of people just say, oh, there's no way that guy can win, and don't take him seriously in a way that they did Beto. Does that make sense, like in terms of trying to set the table?
0: As George W. Bush once said, people are misunderestimating Tallarico.
2: That's such a great line. Let me play Frank Siller for you, by the way, Buck. I mentioned this yesterday. You'll love this answer. Cut 28.
4: I am so angry at him and people like him that might say something like that or say something as ridiculous as that. We're the greatest country that ever existed in the world. We've helped so many countries and so many people. You know, it's incredible that somebody can say that. People like that hate America. They don't even understand. Meanwhile, he's got plenty. He's made plenty, and he's got the nerve to talk about capitalism or whatever it may be. But I'm going to stay in my lane. I am angry.
2: We'll play more of that when we come back. I love Frank. That guy. Angry Frank is great.
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6: The jury in the Lindsey Clancy murder trial is still deliberating after saying they were unable to reach a unanimous decision. The judge made the request after the jury sent a note this morning. Clancy admits to strangling her three young children in 2023, but pleaded not guilty to three counts of first-degree murder by reason of insanity. Tropical storm Edward could reach hurricane strength before it makes landfall on the northwest coast later today. That's according to the National Hurricane Center. The storm is expected to weaken as it moves inland over southeast Texas tonight. The U.S. has launched new strikes on Iran.
7: U.S. Central Command announced attacks on Islamic Revolutionary Guard Corps targets began just after noon Eastern. CENTCOM said the strikes follow attempted attacks by the IRGC against commercial shipping in the Strait of Hormuz and against American service members in the region. The U.S. and Iran began trading strikes again over the weekend, 6 months after the war began.
6: Closing arguments are underway in a preliminary hearing for the man accused of killing conservative activist Charlie Kirk last September. Tyler Robinson is accused of fatally shooting Kirk at a Turning Point USA event at Utah Valley University. The judge must decide if prosecutors have presented enough evidence to require a trial. The preliminary hearing lasted 5 days, but was followed by extensive written evidence that the judge had to evaluate. Kirk's widow and parents are in the courtroom today. Halloween candy sold at popular retailers in 13 states is getting recalled over undeclared milk allergens. Michael Kastner reports.
8: According to a company announcement posted by the FDA, Crystal Temptations is recalling its Halloween chocolatey eyeballs. It was sold under that brand at Marshall's, TJ Maxx, Home Goods, and Sierra Trading Post. The notice warns that those with an allergy or severe sensitivity to milk could face a serious or life-threatening allergic reaction. I'm Michael Kastner.
6: I'm Chris Caraccio.
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9: Two St. Louis County police officers shoot an armed man. Police say it happened this morning around 5:45 near the intersection of Wideman and Manchester Roads. The officers were chasing the man when he turned and pointed his gun at them. The man was struck multiple times, but his injuries are reportedly non-life-threatening. The officers were not injured and were placed on administrative leave. A St. Louis man's arrested after he fathered a baby with his girlfriend's 14-year-old daughter. 61-year-old Robert Higgins is charged with first-degree rape. The victim told police he forced himself on her several times at their home in College Hill after her mother was at work. She got pregnant at 14 and gave birth when she was 15. Higgins remains in jail without bond. And we still have a heat advisory in effect until Friday night at 8. I'm David Martin.
10: You guys just didn't want it bad enough. That should have been an easy win. What were you doing out there? You got to hustle. You could have made that play if you'd been open.
11: On the car ride home after the game, when you think you're helping by telling me what I did wrong and what I need to work on, all I hear is that I'm not good enough, that I'm supposed to be perfect, that it's not okay to lose. 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And that is enough.
12: This message presented by the WIAA and the Washington Secondary School Athletic Administrators Association.
13: We had some earlier police activity on 64 westbound between Route 4 and Reeder Road. They have blocked the left lane again, so there's a bit of a backup there. 170 northbound before Del Mar, the right lane is closed for road work. A little slow traffic there. I'm Joe Sonderman. That's the latest total traffic.
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0: But that five, I guess Mount Rushmore, I had a four. Now I got a top five. Those would be the five places that would immediately stand out. St. Ignace, also very cool across from Mackinac. Those would be the ones that immediately jump out to me.
1: Can you do the ice fishing there in the winter?
0: Yeah, I believe so.
1: So
0: certainly the lakes freeze over. I you know, I'm not a cold weather guy. I understand a lot of our Wisconsin listeners, ice fishing is a big deal. And you can tell me, hey, it's warmer inside of the sheds that we build, the shacks that are out there. I don't want to go anywhere super cold.
1: You're not really an igloo. You're not really an igloo guy, you know?
0: Not an igloo guy.
1: Neither am I.
0: Not great Wi-Fi in the igloos.
1: No.
0: Tough to watch football games in the igloos. Not really my cup of tea, generally speaking. I went out to dinner, by the way, with our friends at Pure Talk last week, and they were telling me how awesome the response from so many of you has been when it comes to Pure Talk, and I want you guys to be able to take advantage of this incredible offer that they have for all of you right now to save an absolute bundle when you get hooked up with Pure Talk. 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I use Pure Talk to stay in touch with my oldest son, who's away at college. 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Same phone number. That's #250, say Clay and Buck.
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15: 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How did my father become the scheming mastermind? 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
21: We're talking about peacocks.
22: 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The peahen is the female. They are not native to the United States, although they thrive in coastal, warmish areas.
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22: 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Again, the peacocks will use it to try to ward off or intimidate trespassers in their territory, but for the most part, the whole thing is to impress the peahens.
21: 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Mm-hmm. Science has discovered semi-recently those vibrations are in lockstep with the peafowl's head feathers that they used to think were just for show, but mm-hmm. now they realize they vibrate at the same intensity and that they can actually, you know, sort of feel when those tail feathers are vibrating in their direction through their head feathers.
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1: Welcome back in here to Clay and Buck. And Clay, we'll get some calls and talkbacks. I also thought we could discuss a little bit more of our... Look, and this one I put very much in the spirited debate category. Like, I don't want to have a spirited debate with anybody over the Lindsey Clancy trial. Like, I just think that that's very clear. Data centers, I hear people. I hear the concerns. I hear the drawbacks, and they're real and they're valid, right? But I also think that the benefits pretty dramatically outweigh the drawbacks, so long as things like, when people say things like, I don't want a data center across the street from my house. I just always think, yeah, but you also wouldn't want a meatpacking plant across the street from your house. Localities have zoning. Then there's a reason for this, right? You generally don't even have, a lot of people couldn't even have an auto body shop across the street from their house, or maybe even a gas station, right? It depends on where they are. Trump has come down very hard on anyone who is not pro data centers, or I should say is not taking the more, here you go, more, I'm reading it right now for everybody. The only reason that communities, this is from Donald Trump's Truth Social, the only reason that communities throughout the USA should not want data centers is if they want to end up being backwards and poor. If they want to be successful and rich with far lower taxes and jobs all over the place, let data reign. The good news is that there are plenty of other places that want them. If we kill the golden goose, you will only have yourselves to blame. China could not be happier with this anti-data center movement. Actually, they can't believe it is happening. President Donald J. Trump. So he's very clear about how he feels on this, Clay. You have some data about the data centers that I think you were going to share on this issue.
0: So a bunch of things, and this is from the Wall Street Journal, which I thought did a good job, and I trust the Wall Street Journal. I think they're the most reliable major media outlet in the country. Average electric rates nationwide have increased roughly in line with inflation since 2016. That is, you're paying basically about the same amount in your electric bill as you were a decade ago. Increases in places that are obsessed with climate change have been higher, like California and the Northeast. Couple of other things here. We've talked about the overall situation of the data centers. We talked about golf courses, and this was reiterated again in the Wall Street Journal editorial this morning that essentially the golf course used, the golf courses use 30 times as much water as the average data center does. And in fact, the water that is used inside of data centers to a large extent have almost no impact. Then there's a couple of other things that were, here it is. Yeah, golf courses use 30 times more water than data centers right now. Using as an example, the Microsoft data center in Wisconsin is only going to use 4 Olympic swimming pools of water in an entire year. Now, Wisconsin has a lot of water, so I don't think Wisconsin is in danger of running out of water, but I did think that was interesting because a lot of the water recirculates and they use it over and over and over again. Here's another couple here. Loudoun County, which is one of the richest counties in all of America. It's where I believe AOL back in its heyday was based. It's a major tech center. They have declined, property taxes have in Loudoun County, thanks to data centers, massively. If they shut down all of the data centers, the average property taxes have come down. The average property owner would have to pay $6,000 more a year in property tax. In Louisiana, they just announced a really big data center there. The teachers in Richland Parish got bonuses of $50,000 thanks to the tax revenue that came in from Meta's AI data center that they are building there. Your point is a good one. It's one thing if you don't want a data center in your backyard, just like you don't want a meatpacking plant or just like you don't want an apartment complex. That's a zoning related concern, and that's very valid. Every community has to make decisions about what to build and not to build as it befits the particular zoned area. But the idea that you would put in place a moratorium on the construction of data centers in entire states, I believe as New York has done, or that you would not allow, we had a farmer who called in, that you wouldn't allow someone who has hundreds of acres that they may not be able to make money on to sell it to allow the construction. And here's where the politics are going to get interesting. I said this to you off air, Buck. People who work in construction jobs, electricians, they are fighting hard now and saying, wait a minute, these are great high-paying jobs for the construction of these data centers. And I would just point out, many of the people who are opposed to this, I do think are being influenced by Chinese propaganda campaigns. But also, where do you think the power to be on TikTok all day comes from? You know, a lot of the people that are angry about data centers are sending tweets about their anger for data centers, and they're on Facebook talking about the anger for data centers. The power that undergirds the entire internet is being expanded. You can't watch movies and everything else on your phone without the data to support it.
1: I also think that there's a philosophical misunderstanding that a lot of people are having right now about where this plays into the economy. We have, for a long time, and really in the Trump era particularly, on the right, conservatives, the GOP, bemoaned the loss of manufacturing, bemoaned outsourcing, and all understandably and in many ways correctly. And so we've said, Clay, we need to bring back stuff here. We need to bring stuff back here to America. Let's bring factories back to America. Now, the truth is that a lot of the stuff that is made in factories in China, you would never be able to make here at a competitive price. I'm talking about, you know, sort of cheap stuff you can get on online and Amazon and stuff. Those factories and the textile industry, a lot of you'll buy your clothing and you look, you see your clothing's made in Bangladesh. Your clothing's made in Vietnam. You're not going to be able to bring the global textile industry back to America. Data centers are something akin to, I think, the factories of the future. And when people start to think of it that way, some town that is going to have a data center is going to have a lot of activity going on there, a lot of revenue generation going on there, job creation, construction, union workers. You think union electrician guys in a lot of these places are happy to not only be a part of wiring up the data center, but they're going to have to maintain that data center. They're going to have to be guys who are very well paid, who are doing work in a place that is in their community that could revitalize it. You know, we're not going to bring back steel smelting into every town in Ohio that lost a steel plant. That's just not going to happen. But, you know, I know there's been some of this, and people can argue about how much and how much reindustrialization we can do. But when you're looking at tech and the future and AI, this stuff is going to be playing an enormous role in the economy, and people can be participants in this. So Trump is correct on this. I just wish he was a little more open to the concerns and a little less like, just shut up, I know what I'm doing here. This is very Trump on this. But he's right that if you block a data center, remember when AOC blocked Amazon from setting up a campus?
0: It was a huge failure. One of the worst decisions of her political career.
1: In Long Island City. And all the jobs, everything that would have blocked, just because like Amazon's a big corporation. Not only that, Buck,
0: she didn't understand the concept of tax abatement. She thought that the company was getting hundreds of millions of dollars in actual dollars as opposed to getting to be able to build a tax abatement. I mean, this is stuff that's actually really dispiriting to have people who don't understand basic accounting who are making decisions such as these.
1: And so that really, it was going to be in Long Island City. They were going to build a major, which is in Queens, just across the river in Manhattan. They were going to build a major campus and huge investment. And Amazon said, fine, you know, you're going to make it hard for us. We're going to do this somewhere else. Those of you who live in red states know this. They're friendly to industry. And so industry is going to them. Communities that are unreasonable about data centers, you're just going to send them to communities that realize all the benefits of this. And the more people look at it, Clay, the more they will see. You know, I think it was Stephen Moore in the Wall Street Journal wrote a whole op-ed saying that this is like the building of the railroads in terms of this is the architecture, the infrastructure of a technologically focused future and artificial intelligence, as well as all these other things that are going on, you know, with autonomous driving and robotics and silicon wafers that are down to the, you know, the micron level that almost looks like magic what they're able to do in some of these places that manufacture these chips. So, Clay, you can either be a part of this and benefit from it, or you can say, I don't like this because people tell me it takes up too much water. How often have the people who told you that this takes up too much water so we can't have it been correct? Look at what that's done to California, I might add, right? They've decided that you can't water your lawn. They've even told you how long you can shower, I think, when they've had droughts. I mean, the people that are telling you we don't have the abundance of resources necessary for private industry and the free market to thrive are almost always on the wrong side of this stuff. And I just think that every time somebody raises a concern about a data center, I say, okay, that would be like saying, Clay, I don't want there to be a tower, like a 100-story building built in my neighborhood, if they're going to do construction 6 days a week and they're going to, you know, not figure out how to reroute traffic around, you know, the light that's there. This is all fixable stuff. We're all manageable stuff. The core question is, why are states, entire states, saying we don't want any data centers here? It's a bad idea. It's just a bad idea. I don't know what else to tell anybody.
0: It's 100% right, and I think it's a lot of people who don't know any better being taken advantage of. Let me hit a couple of calls here. Cindy's been waiting a long time. I'm excited about this, Buck. Cindy in Arizona, fire away.
2: Hey, guys. I'm not part of the crazy crowd, but I am part of the excited crowd. And, Clay, you are part of the reason for that. I woke up this morning and had a message from a girlfriend, and she let me know that one of our mutual friends is now a writer for your new company, State and Sport.
0: Close. Sport and State. Thank you.
2: Sport and State.
1: Sorry. Of course, with Clay,
0: Cindy,
1: sport goes
0: so
1: first.
0: Great.
1: Sport goes first.
0: Yeah, we have hired a bunch of new writers. I'm excited about it. That's cool. I didn't know. Cindy's been waiting online on air here to talk for a while.
1: This is like we got a caller saying she loves all Clay's work, especially when he talks about FCC football. It's like, no. Not quite.
0: We are up and running at Sport and State, and it is going to be awesome. And thank you for the call, Cindy, and we're excited. We're hiring a lot of talented people. I'm glad one of your friends is one of them. It's a small business, hopefully growing into a bigger business.
1: I'm a little annoyed. We got an email real quick for this call. VIP email from Don. Clay, you are an ass. Water usage is not the issue with data centers. Land usage and noise pollution are the bigger issues, but the biggest is the collection of data on U.S. citizens. Before we get into his objections, why am I not an ass?
0: Yeah, it is true.
1: I'm going even more hardcore on this than Clay.
0: That you are going as hard on this as I am. Yeah.
1: Oh, I get a little, I get like a PS at the bottom. Screw you, Buck. There we go. Yes. You surprised me on this issue.
0: Are you mad? Does he think that President Trump is an ass too? I mean, the president is right about this. We should have more jobs. We should build more things and we should have the ability. I thought you actually made a really good argument that I haven't heard anybody else make, that increasingly, if you want to have military security, almost everything is on AI. It's going to require unbelievable amounts of data to be able to man these drone armies. It's not, would anybody out there say, hey, we have to stop making missiles? I think most people would say, hell no, we've got to keep making weapons to defend ourselves. Increasingly, data is going to be powering our ability to defend ourselves.
1: It's not just the future of the economy, it's the future of our national security as well. And this is what we're saying. And this is where the China angle comes in. And everyone needs to see it in that context too. Thank you. I do think it's a good argument. So people should listen to the show and take away these good arguments. All right, something I want to tell you about, and that is the work that Preborn is doing every day. And we've talked about them for years here on the show. They're an incredible organization, and they have this amazing mission. They're just saving the lives of unborn babies in the womb every day, as many as they can. They saved about 80,000 last year, 80,000. It's like an entire football stadium packed full of little boys and little girls who are running around the world right now enjoying their lives, because Preborn was there for their moms to support them and help bring them into this world. Preborn welcomes any pregnant mom who comes through their doors with love, support, and a free ultrasound. And that free ultrasound is where mom meets the baby in the womb. And 80% plus of the time, after just that one experience, mom says, okay, I'm going to have this baby. And Preborn is there. They say, we're going to help you up to birth. And then for 2 full years after the birth of the baby, giving food, diapers, clothing, counseling, whatever support they can offer, they will offer. So you, please, consider supporting Preborn today and the work they do. And if you're a business owner, for example, you might consider a large donation to Preborn at this time of the year and claim the write-off. A donation of $1,000 or $2,000 would be most welcome. But for one or two of you out there, a $15,000 gift would sponsor an ultrasound machine for a Preborn clinic, providing thousands of ultrasounds and helping to save countless babies' lives for years to come. And of course, it is 100% tax-deductible charity, tax-deductible donation. And it is a great charity that's doing amazing stuff. So please, if you're one of those big businesses, if you can step up, or just a really wealthy individual who's fortunate enough to be in a position, you can sponsor a whole ultrasound machine for $15,000. And for everyone else out there, $28, $28. That's the cost of an ultrasound. If you could pitch in right now, you'd be helping to save a baby in the womb. Dial #250, say the keyword baby. That's #250, say the keyword baby.
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26: Here's your weather impact forecast from 5 on your side. Another very hot day. Yesterday, upper 90s. 99 officially in St. Louis. I think we hit 100 degrees for the first time since 2024 today, and that's a stretch of heat that will continue through Friday. Now, the positive is it's not as humid, but it's still going to be hot. So, yes, just keep that in mind as you're outside staying hydrated. Give yourself a few breaks, but compared to the last heat wave, I think this feels better, but it's still pretty hot. That trend continues through the weekend, although we'll dip down into the 90s with minimal rain chances Friday, Saturday, Sunday, and Monday. And then it may get hot again next week. I'm Weather Impact meteorologist Gary Frank.
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0: Linda, how are you doing?
41: Good. I just have a few things I want to bring to attention. One, Lindsay Clancy, she's not an animal. She's a monster, okay? And we need to stick her on a U-boat and light her up. Number two, today is my son's birthday. He's 22, and I'm very proud to say that he's 22, and I love him very much, and that's my child. And also, number three, we need to bring attention to the animals that are dying on Skid Row in California, because I see it on my Facebook page every single day. There's a guy that is named Joey Tucci, and he is constantly finding fosters for these animals. They're feeding them. They're giving them water. It's not talked about enough. We need to help the, I don't care about the homeless in California. They can go on the U-boat with Lindsay Clancy. We need to help the animals on Skid Row.
0: Great job. Light them up, Linda. We'll be back with all of you tomorrow. 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
31: Speaking truth and having fun. 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
9: Into the final month of the baseball season now. On the way tonight, the Padres hope to lengthen their lead for the final in a wild card spot as they call on the Reds. The Orioles face the Rockies in Colorado. Baltimore a half game in back of the Guardians for the last AL wild card. Cleveland entertaining the Blue Jays. Madison Keys with a first round street set win over Alina Kornieva at the U.S. Open today, 7-5, 6-4. I'm Frank Aaron.
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11: The jury in the Lindsey Clancy triple murder trial is being asked to keep deliberating after saying they were unable to reach a unanimous decision. Michael Kastner reports.
12: I'm going to ask you to go back out. Like I said, keep in mind the instructions I gave you.
13: The judge made the request after the jury sent a note after resuming deliberations for just over an hour on Tuesday morning. Clancy admits to strangling her three young children in 2023, but pleaded not guilty to three counts of first-degree murder by reason of insanity. Prosecutors allege the killings were premeditated, while the defense says Clancy suffered a postpartum psychotic break. Jurors have been instructed that they may consider murder, manslaughter, or not guilty verdicts based on a lack of criminal responsibility.
11: A short-term funding bill to avoid a government shutdown ahead of November's midterms is headed to President Trump's desk. The House passed the bill today by a 370-48 vote. It'll keep the government funded through December 11th. Tropical storm Edward has made landfall near the Texas-Louisiana border along the Gulf Coast. The storm is set to bring heavy rain to the region. Edward is expected to weaken as it moves inland tonight. At last check, the storm is packing winds of 50 miles an hour. President Trump is warning that Iran could be totally wiped out as a country if it responds to U.S. strikes. That's what he told Fox News in a phone interview today. Earlier this afternoon, U.S. Central Command announced American forces started a new round of airstrikes on Iranian targets. California lawmakers are voting to ban law enforcement agencies from using controversial electric shock gloves. Daniel Martindale has more.
14: The ban extends to state and federal law enforcement. The gloves deliver a shock through the wearer's grip and are marketed as a de-escalation tool. A recent report said the Department of Homeland Security was planning to buy thousands of the gloves to use in immigration enforcement operations. The statewide ban on the weapon in law enforcement lasts until 2030. The State Department of Justice will also be required to study the safety of the gloves.
11: I'm Chris Caraggio.
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15: An armed man was shot this morning by St. Louis County police officers at about 5
4: I-45 near the intersection of Wideman and Manchester Roads. The officers were chasing the man when he turned and pointed his gun at him. The man was struck multiple times, but his injuries are reportedly non-life-threatening. The two officers were not injured and were placed on administrative leave. The city of St. Louis is being sued to block a proposed data center near Midtown. The suit was filed Friday by a coalition of environmental groups, labor advocates, and neighborhood residents. And a man's charged with child endangerment after a three-year-old accidentally shot himself over the weekend in a home in St. Anne. Police say it happened early Sunday afternoon, about 12:10. The child was found with a gunshot wound to his hand, and police arrested Silas Brown, the owner of the gun. I'm David Martin.
5: Nearly 30 years later, a guilty verdict in the murder of Tupac Shakur. Dwayne Keith D. Davis learning his fate in a Las Vegas courtroom yesterday.
6: We, the jury in the above entitled case, find the defendant Dwayne Keith Davis as follows. Count one, murder with use of a deadly weapon. Guilty of first degree murder with use of a deadly weapon.
5: Davis could face life behind bars for orchestrating the 1996 killing near the Strip. He's the only person ever charged in the murder. Foreigner is out with a new song featuring Peter Frampton.
7: It's called Trouble, and it'll appear on the band's upcoming album, Head Games Super Deluxe Edition. The song was recorded in May 1979 during the original Head Games album sessions. It's been remixed for its first commercial release and features a guest guitar appearance from Peter Frampton. Head Games Super Deluxe Edition comes out October the 30th. I'm Mark Mayfield.
5: Set my world. And Lionel Richie is in the ICU after his performance in St. Louis over the weekend. TMZ says the singer checked himself into the hospital after playing the Muni in Forest Park to have some tests done. Concertgoers say Richie appeared to be struggling toward the end of the show, asking for a chair to sit in while performing his final song. Back in June, Richie was rushed to the hospital after getting sick on stage during a show in Minnesota. That's entertainment. I'm Daria Albinger.
15: Things are in pretty good shape. We do have a little road work to watch out for eastbound 70 at Tucker. They've got the right lane closed, but the volume is light. Everything else is all right. I'm Joe Saunders. That's the latest tunnel traffic.
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4: The jury in the Lindsey Clancy triple murder trial is being asked to keep deliberating. This comes after saying they were unable to reach a unanimous decision today. The judge made the request after the jury sent a note after resuming deliberations for just over an hour this morning. Clancy admits to strangling her three young children in 2023, but pleaded not guilty to three counts of first-degree murder by reason of insanity. Prosecutors allege the killings were premeditated. The defense says Clancy suffered a postpartum psychotic break. Jurors have been instructed that they may consider murder, manslaughter, or not guilty verdicts. Closing arguments have started in a preliminary hearing for the man accused of killing conservative activist Charlie Kirk last September. Tyler Robinson is accused of fatally shooting Kirk at a Turning Point USA event at Utah Valley University. The judge must decide if prosecutors have presented enough evidence to require a trial. The preliminary hearing lasted 5 days, but was followed by extensive written evidence that the judge had to evaluate. I'm Chris Garagio.
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7: Crews are on the scene of an accident northbound on 270, south of 70. They have the two right lanes blocked. Traffic is backing up behind it. I'm Joe Sonderman. That's the latest total traffic.
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4: The judge in the Lindsey Clancy triple murder trial told jurors to keep deliberating after they said they were unable to reach a verdict this morning. The Massachusetts woman admits to strangling her three young children in 2023, but pleaded not guilty to three counts of first-degree murder by reason of insanity. Jurors have been instructed they may consider murder, manslaughter, or not guilty verdicts based on a lack of criminal responsibility. Tropical storm Edward is making landfall near the Texas-Louisiana border along the Gulf Coast. The storm is set to bring heavy rain to the region. Edward is packing winds of 50 miles an hour, but is expected to weaken as it moves inland tonight. Trade negotiations between the U.S. and Canada are at a standstill after falling apart in August. Political Reports U.S. Trade Representative Jamison Greer said it's more their emergency than ours, and no negotiations are currently happening. This after Treasury Secretary Scott Bessent took aim at Canada's prime minister, saying Mark Carney walked away from a trade deal. Former NFL quarterback Tony Romo is going public with his off-field struggles. Matt Mattinson reports.
5: Romo pleaded no contest Tuesday in Milwaukee to a drunk driving charge that stemmed from an arrest last month. He'll lose his license for 6 months and pay a $784 fine. In a statement issued after the court appearance, Romo admitted to alcohol dependency caused in part by an over-reliance on painkillers while playing football. The 46-year-old says he's working with doctors to address his health and is hopeful he'll be allowed to return to his broadcasting duties with CBS. I'm Matt Mattinson.
6: I'm sorry that you're jaded. I could have taken you places.
4: Miley Cyrus is releasing new music. The Grammy-winning artist announced her 10th studio album, Bass Persuades, on social media today. Cyrus released her previous album, Something Beautiful, just last year. The project releases September 18th. I'm Chris Karaji.
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7: Two St. Louis County police officers shoot an armed man. Police say it happened this morning about 5:45 near the intersection of Weidman and Manchester Roads. The officers were chasing the man when he turned and pointed his gun at him. The man was struck multiple times, but his injuries are reportedly non-life-threatening. The officers were not injured and were placed on administrative leave. A St. Louis man is arrested after he fathered a baby with his girlfriend's 14-year-old daughter. 61-year-old Robert Higgins is charged with first-degree rape. The victim got pregnant at 14 and gave birth when she was 15. She told police he forced himself on her several times at their home in College Hill while her mother was at work. Higgins remains in jail without bond. And we still have a heat advisory in effect until Friday night at 8. Heat index values are expected up to 105. I'm David Martin.
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9: What's happening, fellow sports fans? It's Andy West. Let's look back on this day in sports history, September 2nd. We'll start off today in 1966, and Joe Auer returns the opening kickoff 95 yards for a Miami touchdown in the Dolphins' first ever NFL regular season game at the Orange Bowl. It was a great start for the new franchise, but the Oakland Raiders would go on to win 23-14. Jumping ahead today in 1987, Houston outfielder Kevin Bass becomes the first National League player to hit home runs from both sides of the plate in a game twice in one season in the Astros' 10-1 win against the Cubs. And today in 2001, Mike Mussina of the Yankees came oh so close to making history. With just one more batter to go, he was just an out away from securing a perfect game. It would be the first of his career and the fourth ever by a New York Yankee. The previous Yankees to throw a perfect game were Don Larsen, David Wells, and David Cone. Mussina had Red Sox outfielder Carl Everett down to his final strike, but Everett connected on the next pitch and lined it into left field for a base hit. Mussina would retire the next batter and win the game 1-0, but he lost going into the record books.
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11: Watch out for a stalled vehicle on 55 southbound south of Imperial Main. They're blocking the left lane. Northbound 270 has cleared out coming up through Dorset and I-70 where there was an earlier crash. And southbound 170 between Olive and Ledoux has thinned out where there was an earlier incident. I'm Joe Sonderman. That's the latest total traffic.
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0: continue with former Speaker of the House Newt Gingrich. 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But can I just ask this question? Because I'm listening very closely to you. All right, I'll tell you what, because my question, I want a long, extended answer from you. Can I hold you over for just a couple more minutes? Do you mind, or... do you have the time even to do it?
1: I'm glad to do it. And Callista said I could do it, so I'll be happy to do it.
0: We have a long history of that, too. But that's a different story for a different day. 6 hour, longtime partner on this program. And you've heard me talk about the 365. It's the number one selling concealed carry pistol in America today. It's my everyday carry. And more people carry firearms today. You need a personal safety protection plan for you and your family. And more people thinking about that, especially in light of rising crime and a movement that wants to defund the police. Anyway, 6 hour, they have a 270-year history of precision craftsmanship, reliability. They are the choice, the official sidearm of the U.S. military. Every branch, the M17, I have that too. Everything is made in America, which brings American manufacturing back. As a matter of fact, every P365... and all the manufacturing is made in the live free or die state of New Hampshire. As a matter of fact,

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2: The jury has been sent home once again in the Lindsey Clancy murder trial in Massachusetts.
3: I'm going to remind you, you've come this far. Do not read anything. Don't listen to anything. Don't talk about this case. We'll come in tomorrow morning. We'll bring you all in. I'll ask you the same questions I've been asking you for weeks now, and we'll get you right back out to resume deliberations.
2: Earlier today, jurors said they were unable to reach a unanimous decision, and the judge sent them back to deliberate more. Clancy admits to strangling her three young children in 2023, but pleaded not guilty to three counts of first-degree murder by reason of insanity. Prosecutors allege the killings were premeditated, while the defense says Clancy suffered a postpartum psychotic break. Jurors have been instructed that they may consider murder, manslaughter, or not guilty verdicts based on a lack of criminal responsibility. The Texas-Louisiana border area is being slammed by severe weather after Tropical Storm Edward made landfall. Edward is expected to weaken as it moves inland tonight. At last check, the storm is packing winds of 50 miles an hour. A judge is expected to decide soon if the case of the man accused of killing Charlie Kirk will proceed to trial. Tyler Robinson is accused of fatally shooting Kirk at a Turning Point USA event at Utah Valley University. The judge must decide if prosecutors have presented enough evidence to require a trial. The government will remain funded past the midterms after the House passed a stopgap bill this afternoon. The legislation previously passed the Senate, and President Trump is expected to sign it. This means negotiations on a full-year funding deal will now likely not take place until after the midterms. Repair work is underway at Dolly Parton's Star on the Hollywood Walk of Fame. Daniel Martindale reports.
4: It comes 1 week after the iconic singer's death at the age of 80. Someone scratched out Parton's name on the star. The star had become a large memorial of flowers, cards, and other tributes. The star had already been scheduled to undergo repair work due to prior cracks. After it was cleared to make way for that work, somebody vandalized it.
2: I'm Chris Caraggio.
1: Now, local news on The Patriot.
5: The city of St. Louis is being sued to block a proposed data center near Midtown. A coalition of environmental groups, labor advocates, and neighborhood residents filed the suit Friday, claiming city officials unlawfully approved the project and ignored evidence of potential environmental, economic, and public health impacts. A rape suspect is arrested after leaving his phone at the scene.
6: Christopher Schell was charged with rape and burglary after a victim was assaulted. Police were able to identify Schell through a phone left at the scene on Hydraulic Avenue in St. Louis. The phone contained photos matching the victim's description. He's being held without bond. I'm Tom Noller.
5: And the exterior lights are out at the Gateway Arch all month. That for the fall bird migration season. The arch will turn them back on October the 1st. I'm David Martin.
7: We are the NFHS. 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
9: Southbound on 270 past I-64, they're about to clear a crash from the left lane. Traffic is jammed solidly back at Olive, though. Eastbound 270, heavy and slow traffic from Lilac across the Chain of Rocks Bridge. There's either road work or an incident on the Illinois side. Eastbound 70, slow Adelaide to Tucker. 64 westbound west of Kings Highway, most of the way through McCausland is heavy. Southbound 170, Olive to 64, slow. I'm Joe Sonderman. That's the latest total traffic.
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1: The jury has been sent home once again in the Lindsey Clancy murder trial in Massachusetts. Earlier today, jurors said they were unable to reach a unanimous decision and the judge sent them back to deliberate more. Clancy admits to strangling her three young children in 2023, but pleaded not guilty to three counts of first-degree murder by reason of insanity. Prosecutors allege the killings were premeditated. The defense says Clancy suffered a postpartum psychotic break. Tropical storm Edward has made landfall near Johnson Bayou, Louisiana, along the Gulf Coast. The storm is set to bring heavy rain to the region. Edward is expected to weaken as it moves inland tonight. At last check, the storm is packing winds of 50 miles per hour. A preliminary hearing for the man accused of killing conservative activist Charlie Kirk is winding down with closing arguments today. Tyler Robinson is accused of fatally shooting Kirk last September at a Turning Point USA event at Utah Valley University. The judge must decide if prosecutors have presented enough evidence to require a trial. I'm Chris Caraggio.
2: Eastbound 270 is tied up from Bell Fountain across the Chain of Rocks Bridge. There's either road work or an incident at the Illinois end. Southbound 270 slow Olive to 64 due in part to an earlier crash. Eastbound 70 slow Cary to Tucker. Southbound 170 Delmar to 64. 70 westbound just busy T.R. Hughes to K. I'm Joe Sonderman. That's the latest total traffic.
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3: After a fourth day of deliberations, the jury in the Massachusetts Lindsey Clancy murder trial has been sent home. The jury told Judge William Sullivan they were not able to reach a unanimous decision. The judge sent them back to deliberate some more.
4: We'll come in tomorrow morning. We'll bring you all in. I'll ask you the same questions I've been asking you for weeks now. We'll get you right back out to resume deliberations.
3: Clancy's admitted to strangling her three young children in 2023, but is pleading not guilty to 3 counts of first-degree murder. Prosecutors say the killings were premeditated. The defense says Clancy was suffering from a postpartum psychotic break. Tropical storm Edouard has made landfall near the Texas-Louisiana border along the Gulf Coast. Edouard's expected to bring heavy rain to the entire region and to weaken as it moves inland tonight. As Tropical Storm Marie could bring significant rainfall to Southern California.
5: It's currently developing in the eastern Pacific, south of the Baja California Peninsula. Forecasters expect it to turn into a hurricane by Wednesday. The National Weather Service says the most likely scenario is the storm veering to the west and missing a direct impact with Southern California. But there's also a decent chance it could remain on a path toward the north and bring a risk of flooding to the region by this weekend. The NWS believes it will be below hurricane status and even below tropical storm status by the time it arrives in Southern California, but it could still bring heavy showers, thunderstorms, wind, and dangerous waves. I'm Daniel Martindale.
3: Closing arguments are underway in a preliminary hearing for the man accused of killing conservative activist Charlie Kirk last September. Tyler Robinson's accused of fatally shooting Kirk at a Turning Point USA event at a Utah Valley university. The judge will decide if prosecutors presented enough evidence to require a trial. Wall Street closed sharply lower today as higher bond yields and rising oil prices rattled markets. Global oil prices surged above $94 a barrel after new U.S. military strikes on Iran. At the closing bell, the Dow Jones had lost 419 points. I'm Scott Carr.
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6: Two St. Louis County police officers shoot an armed man. Police say it happened this morning about 5:45 near the intersection of Weidman and Manchester Roads. The officers were chasing the man when he turned and pointed his gun at him. The man was struck multiple times, but his injuries are reportedly non-life-threatening. The officers were not injured and were placed on administrative leave. A St. Louis man is arrested after he fathered a baby with his girlfriend's 14-year-old daughter. 61-year-old Robert Higgins is charged with first-degree rape. The victim got pregnant at 14 and gave birth when she was 15. She told police he forced himself on her several times at their home in College Hill while her mother was at work. Higgins remains in jail without bond. And we still have a heat advisory in effect until Friday night at 8. Heat index values are expected up to 105. I'm David Martin.
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9: Eastbound 270 still has a lot of slow traffic east of Bell Fountain to the Chain of Rocks Bridge. Southbound 270 starts to slow south of Page to Doherty Ferry. An accident is blocking the left lane. Eastbound 70 heavy Shreve through Tucker due to road work. Westbound 64 heavy east of Kings Highway through Clayton Skinker. Lake St. Louis to I-64 slow. Southbound 170 slow south of Olive to I-64. I'm Joe Sonderman. That's the latest total traffic.
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0: running around the house as she's trying to grab him, to strangle him with her exercise bands. Okay, this is what we're talking about. And the fact that you have women out there not only defending Lindsay Clancy, but lionizing her, calling her some kind of heroine. With us now again, Jay Towne. He's a Newsmax legal analyst. I know you have to go. You're going to be on Rob Schmidt tonight at 7 o'clock on Newsmax. And hopefully if you guys watch Rob Schmidt tonight, you keep this, you keep Jesse Kelly's show on in the background. Before I let you go, Jay Towne, you think, I think this will be a hung jury because maybe they can't decide on the charge. Do you think the prosecution goes back and instead of doing premeditated murder, murder in the first degree, that maybe they now lessen the charge to second degree?
1: Well, I think you're right. I think it will end. It looks like it's going to end up in a hung jury. We'll see probably by tomorrow, early afternoon. I would not change the charges at all. I've had hung juries before. They're incredibly frustrating. This prosecutor, the second time around is always easier. The work's already been done. You know what everybody's going to say, so you have a better opportunity to pick it apart. And I realize the Commonwealth of Massachusetts, they still maintain the burden. They had the most witnesses, but you know what those experts are going to say. And this comes down to the experts. So I wouldn't change a thing other than tighten it up. This should not expand longer than 2 weeks at all. It's ridiculous that they let this circus come to town, and that's on them, frankly. In the Charlie Kirk murder, it's really on that judge who's just let this thing prolong for a year so that all these tinfoil hat folks can get online and get millions of followers to believe that, you know, it was, I don't know, Israel. Right. Or Erica Kirk, just absurd claims like that. Mm-hmm. And the same thing has happened in this Clancy trial with the husband. That poor man lost all three of his children and his marriage. And people are insinuating he had something to do with it. That's also absurd. The defense counsel didn't even suggest that she didn't do it, only right. that she did it because she was nuts. Come on, right. people. Right. Have a functioning limbic system. So. I hope you're wrong. I hope they come together and find her guilty of something. Mm-hmm. But we'll see tomorrow, Lydia. Have me back on and we'll talk about it.
0: Absolutely. Jay Towne, thank you so much for joining us. Thank you.
1: You bet. See you.
0: All right. So, yeah, here, and I've been talking, I want you to listen, clip number 9. Listen to this. The defense attorney, their women are not only, you know, gushing and supporting Lindsay and they're wearing the pink. I want you to listen to what they're doing for her attorney, literally gushing around him, fangirling as if it was my sister with Jordan Knight and New Kids on the Block. Clip number 9.
2: We came from Houston to watch you. Thank you. I wish someone would have helped my daughter. Thank you. Yes, sir. Where should we go eat a steak?
3: We want to take you out for a steak dinner, Mr. Reddy.
2: My daughter Hannah went straight through.
3: I had my mental health weaponized against me and family court.
0: Oh, my mental health was weaponized against me because you're crazy, and you're a nasty, you're a horrible mother, maybe? Weaponized against me. My mental health was weaponized against me. Get a grip, okay? Get a life. You know, my mother, I'm going to say this about, my mother came to this country, they didn't even have any money. I just found this out. My parents came from former Yugoslavia, socialist, communist country. They didn't even have any money. They came with cheese, okay? And my mother walked the streets for 2 days before she could find a job. They came over 40 years ago, not knowing the language. They were sponsored, everything. And they did very well for themselves, my parents. And my mom had 5 kids. She worked a full-time job. She took care of us. No nanny, no babysitter, no nothing. We were in a 2-bedroom apartment in the Bronx. And I also had out of the 5 kids, a youngest, my brother Mark had cancer for 10 years. And my mother had took care of him every night. Like my father and I would take turns staying in the hospital during the day. And my mom would sleep at the hospital all night long after she worked. So she worked the night shift at her cleaning shift. And 1 o'clock in the morning, she would go to the hospital and sleep all sleep all night there, stay all day long, and then go there and then go to work and then come back and do it over again. The only time she came home was on the weekends where she would do some laundry and stuff like that. That's what was 10 years of her life. And guess what? My mother never lost her mind. My mother never did anything to anybody. My mother just kept relying on her faith and pushing and pushing. She never took a psychotropic drug in her life, never blamed anybody for anything. And if there was anyone who should have like lost their minds or lost it at any point, it should have been my mother, and she didn't. And there are so many women like my mother, I'm sure like your mother, like your grandmother. Women, I don't know what's happened to us. We are pathetic, right? It's so embarrassing to even, oh, well, she had three kids. She was lucky she could even have kids. There are so many women out there that want children. She was blessed with these three beautiful children, had this career, a husband, a nanny. She was very well to do, and she threw it all away, right? She was preparing for a marathon. When her husband spoke to her a week later, right? If I had done something horrible, even inadvertently, because that's the only way I could imagine, God forbid, I did something to somebody I love, it would have to be because by accident, inadvertently, I would kill myself. I would beg the judge to put me behind bars for the rest of my life. I would not even have the decency to try to defend my actions. I'd be like, no, put me behind bars for the rest of my life, throw away the key, kill me, strap me to an electric chair, do what you got to do, because I don't deserve to be on this planet anymore and breathe any more oxygen. That's what a person with any kind of remorse would feel. So what has happened to our society that anyone is defending or feels sorry for this woman is beyond me, and it's indicative of just how depraved we all have become. And where is God? Where is God? Where is your faith? And I think that's at the crux of the problem here. I'm Lydia Serrani, filling in for Jesse Kelly, and you can follow me on social media, Lydia News, LIDIANEWS. When we come back, we're going to be talking about sanctuary cities and violence and all the excuses the Democrats have to make for all of the illegals, as well as one governor who's now claiming that Donald Trump is trying to defund the police. All that and much more right after this.
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8: 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News update.
9: Jury deliberations will resume Wednesday in the Massachusetts triple murder trial of Lindsay Clancy. Jurors told control of the judge earlier today, they were not able to reach a unanimous decision. The judge sent them back to deliberate some more. Clancy's admitted to strangling her three young children in 2023, but is pleading not guilty to three counts of first-degree murder. Prosecutors say the killings were premeditated. The defense says Clancy was suffering from a postpartum psychotic break. Tropical storm Edward is slamming Texas and Louisiana right now with heavy rain and flash flooding. It made landfall near Johnson Bayou, Louisiana, along the Gulf Coast. Forecasters say Edward will weaken as it moves inland tonight. The governor of New York, Kathy Hochul, is reacting to the Homeland Security Department's current plan to launch a massive voter fraud investigation.
10: That's just a continuation of the Trump administration's attack on blue states, knowing that they are going to fail miserably in the November elections.
9: DHS says starting next week, nine states will be targeted, including New York, California, Pennsylvania, Connecticut, Georgia, Washington, Nevada, Wisconsin, and Missouri.
10: You know, states like New York are working intensely to protect the right to vote.
9: President Trump said today new U.S. strikes on Iran were in retaliation for sea mines in the Strait of Hormuz and for targeting a U.S. base in the region. In a post, Trump threatens more strikes against Iran, saying they'll be hit again at a much harder and higher level if the failed nation of Iran retaliates. He claims a bigger attack's waiting in the wings, and when it's over, there'll be very little left of the Islamic Republic of Iran. That stabbing attack in New York's Times Square Monday left a Bank of America vice president, Aaron Piacente, dead. NYPD says they found a 49-year-old woman with two knives at the scene. Officers shot her. She later died at the hospital. Piacente was pronounced dead at the scene. In an email, Bank of America executives say they're shocked and deeply saddened by the tragic loss. I'm Scott Carr.
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11: The city of St. Louis is being sued to block a proposed data center near Midtown. A coalition of environmental groups, labor advocates, and neighborhood residents filed the suit Friday, claiming city officials unlawfully approved the project and ignored evidence of potential environmental, economic, and public health impacts. A rape suspect is arrested after leaving his phone at the scene.
12: Christopher Schell was charged with rape and burglary after a victim was assaulted. Police were able to identify Schell through a phone left at the scene on Hydraulic Avenue in St. Louis. The phone contained photos matching the victim's description. He's being held without bond. I'm Tom Noller.
11: And the exterior lights are out at the Gateway Arch all month. That for the fall bird migration season. The arch will turn them back on October the 1st. I'm David Martin.
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16: Northbound on 270 past I-44, there's a stalled vehicle blocking the right lane. There's a report of a possible vehicle fire eastbound on 370 before 94. Westbound 64 just has some heavy traffic at McCausland towards Big Bend. Southbound 270 is just crowded at Manchester. Eastbound 70 heavy approaching Salisbury. I'm Joe Sonderman. That's the latest total traffic.
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3: 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Rams owner Stan Kroenke has a deal to buy the ball club from Artie Moreno and his family. 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The sale price, a reported record $4 billion. Tiger Woods will appear in court tomorrow for a change of plea hearing. In his DUI case, he had pled not guilty after he was charged in his rollover crash in Jupiter Island, Florida. I'm Frank Arity.
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